0: pause on a 1,700-acre data center project that would be built near its airport. Some residents spoke at a city commission meeting this week where they once again spoke in opposition.
1: Should this data center move forward, you may affect the air we breathe. You may affect the water we drink. You may affect our water bills. You may affect our electricity bills. If new infrastructure should be built to accommodate the energy demands of this center, citizens' bills may rise.
0: Commissioners voted to approve a 120-day moratorium on the data center. A flood watch is in effect from Beaumont to Brownsville and as far north and west as the Hill Country west of Austin. A severe thunderstorm watch is in effect in much of the panhandle. Baseball, a final, Astros 3, Cubs nothing. Tonight, Rangers Angels at Anaheim, 9 p.m. Texas time. Basketball, Thunder 123, Spurs 108. Friday night, Oklahoma City leads the series 2-1. Game 4 is at San Antonio Sunday night. 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
0: A man shot at a Secret Service agent outside the White House this evening before the agent returned fire and struck the suspect. A law enforcement source tells News Nation the civilian was struck during the exchange of gunfire, but details were not immediately available. A News Nation reporter says 25 to 30 gunshots were heard about 5 p.m. Texas time. The White House has been placed on lockdown. President Trump says a deal with Iran, including opening the Strait of Hormuz, has been largely negotiated. He announced this on social media after talks with Israel and other allies. NASCAR legend Kyle Busch died after severe pneumonia progressed into sepsis, resulting in rapid and overwhelming complications, a statement from his family says. Baseball finals, Toronto 5, Pittsburgh 2, Miami 4, Mets 1. I'm John Mark Dempsey, TSN News.
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5: Your KSST KRVA FM weather forecast calls for continued chances for rain showers and even a few rumbles of thunder through the overnight hours and on Sunday. We'll see mostly cloudy skies as the morning low drops to 66. Staying mostly cloudy for Sunday, a high of 80. I think we'll keep rain chances in the forecast through Monday. I'm meteorologist Jared Cirillo on KSST and KR.
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6: President Trump says he supports pausing the federal gas tax. News Nation's Blake Berman reports.
7: He would need the approval of Congress, where the idea has some bipartisan support. It comes as gas prices remain elevated since the start of the war with Iran. The current cost per gallon, roughly $4.50. Before the war started, it was just under $3. The gas tax is included in the price you pay at the pump. It's approximately 18 cents per gallon for gasoline and 24 cents per gallon for diesel. States also have their own gas taxes.
6: And the statewide average price for a gallon of regular gasoline is $4.01, down 2 pennies from yesterday, but up 3 cents from last week and 20 cents from last month. It's $1.20 more expensive than a

0: year ago. Diesel is at $5.05, also down 2 pennies from yesterday, down 3 cents from last week, down 29 cents from a month ago, and up nearly $2 from last year. With an Ag Minute, I'm Chelsea Wade, TSN News.
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3: The Sulphur Springs Police Department is searching for a man who forced a minor out of a residence on Whitworth Street Thursday. Officers responded to the 400 block of Whitworth at around 10:23 a.m. on Thursday and met a male juvenile who told them that a man entered his residence and forced him out of the home to go in the direction of Lamar Street. The juvenile was able to get away from the man and went back to the residence. The man is currently wanted by the Sulphur Springs Police in connection with the incident. He's described as a black man in his 20s who was wearing red pants, a white shirt, and a black backpack. The police further say the man had gold teeth and a tattoo on one of his forearms. Officers reportedly checked cameras in the area but have not found a video recording of the suspect. Anyone with information about the incident is asked to call Sulphur Springs Police Detective Joe Scott at 903-885-7602. The state agency that funds cancer research is ensuring that rural Texas will not be left out. The Cancer Prevention and Research Institute of Texas, CPRIT, has awarded more than $103 million in grants. CPRIT committed $4.2 million in funding to expand clinical trials in rural and underserved areas. KSST News.
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1: Your KSST KRVA FM weather forecast calls for continued chances for rain showers and even a few rumbles of thunder through the overnight hours and on Sunday. We'll see mostly cloudy skies as the morning low drops to 66. Staying mostly cloudy for Sunday, a high of 80. I think we'll keep rain chances in the forecast through Monday. I'm meteorologist Jared Cirillo on KSST and KR.
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0: I don't have anything to say about how beautiful that looks in Southern California. You get the Rangers and you get Major League Baseball. What can be better than that as the Rangers get set for the second game of their three-game series at the Big A? The wind is blowing. Hopefully the wind's blowing out for the Rangers. They can get the ball in the air. Oh, hey, Nathan Eovaldi misses bats. That's not going to be a problem. And Texas will try and even up this three-game series. Alongside Nick Hundley, Jared Sandler, happy to be with you. Well, the Rangers yesterday, first inning, it's been a problem for Texas this year. The first inning has not been the friend of the Rangers. They were behind 4-0. After that, they outscored the Angels. We talked about it. The four runs in the first still count, and the Angels draw first blood. I know you want to win every game. The Angels' record is what it is, Nick. Worst in baseball, but that doesn't mean it's just, hey, sweep, automatic, right? You want to win a series. Angels got their one. Now it's on the Rangers to make sure that's the only one the Angels get.
1: Yeah, it's been a little tougher start of the season because we have lost the majority of the first games of the series, right? So you got to grind to get back in it, grind to win two in a row. I was talking to some of the staff today, and we've given up four home runs on first pitches of the game, which I don't think that's, that's very possible. You know, the odds of that happening are astronomical. So getting leads, playing with the lead, go out there and have a good start from Nathan, we'll be in good shape.
0: We'll see. Nathan Eovaldi has thrown a four-seam fastball first pitch of every start this year. We'll see if he mixes it up. And mixing it up is kind of his M.O. Yeah. It's interesting he's been so consistent with that, but he's been outstanding. We're going to talk about him in a little bit. Three straight starts of at least seven innings and one run or no runs allowed. We talk about big game Nate and the guy you want on the mound, and to try and even up this series, it's going to be on Nathan Eovaldi. Now, the Rangers have to do their part offensively, but they've been doing that. The Rangers lineup has been producing here of late, and Brandon Nimmo's been producing not only at the plate, but also in the field this road trip. He's had not one, but two home run robberies away from Globe Life Field. He had one last night against Joe Adell.
1: Yeah, watching him go back, finding the wall, no fear. It's nice that they switched the wall up, you know, lower it. I think Skip said earlier in the year that every wall should be uniform height so you can go out there and then have a chance to rob it. And then watching him swing the bat, it's such a professional at-bat qualities. If I were to teach, I don't have, I don't do a whole lot of youth coaching. If I were to teach a kid how to swing the bat, I would put up a video of Brandon Nimmo. His path is so clean. He is on time. He's balanced. He's inside the ball so well. Like the double he hit last night, left on left, fastball inside on the edge, and stays inside it and keeps it fair. Just an unbelievable swing. And we'll see the video here of the at-bat. Two breaking balls, and he tries to throw him a fastball 0-2. And watch how tight his turn is right there. You can see from that angle how close his arms are to his body. And this one, too, like there's no space in there. He has to have a perfect swing to cover that pitch, and he does. And he lines it into the right center field gap. Like, if you don't have a clean path right there, the majority of hitters would swing over the top of that pitch or foul it off their shin. You know, with that type of action to him in that location. So for him to go out there and hammer it in the gap, clean, backspin it, drive in a run, it's such a fun at-bat to watch. And his technique and his skill level is so clean.
0: Well, he's back in the lineup, as you'd imagine. He kind of been bouncing around in the order. He flip-flops. He was hitting third yesterday. He's going to be batting second tonight for Skip Schumacher. As we bring in Dave Raymond. Dave, it's been our first go-round of the Brandon Nimmo experience. It's been a ride that I think we've all really enjoyed. You know, what stood out to you about watching Nimmo night in, night out?
2: I think the consistency, right, as much as anything, because there have been stretches, right? I mean, he has two home runs in the last three games. He's started to pick it up again. He's found a little bit of a groove. But prior to that, he went homerless in a 25-game stretch, but he still found ways to contribute, right? He still finds ways to help the team. And sometimes that's as simple as the work he does with his teammates. He's been such a great influence on Josh Young, and Josh has talked a lot about it, how much it's helped him just to have Nimmo's wisdom and to bounce things off of him. He's really good at picking up things that pitchers might be doing. For that matter, other guys on the field when you're talking about base running and things like that. So for me, it's the all-round game that he brings. He is so intent on winning above all else that, you know, if that means he doesn't have a great day at the plate, but he can do something else to get this team over the hump for a win for that night, that's what he does. And I think when that's sort of the motivation, and that's kind of what triggers your actions day to day, play to play, that's a big deal. He's a fighter.
1: Yeah, Dave, that's a great point, because I kind of equate it to the position player version of Evo and Jacob.
2: Yeah.
1: Right? When you see Leiter and Rocker and even McKenzie, a semi-younger player, sitting in the dugout talking to Evo and DeGrom, you're like, yes, perfect. Those guys are getting better. And when you see Evan Carter and JJ and Wyatt Langford and Ozuna and those types of guys in the dugout talking to Brandon Nimmo, like, you don't see Brandon Nimmo down there watching his at-bats between at-bats. He's on the top step. He's with it. He's connected. Like, he's a connector. And to come into a new environment, he's been a Ranger for 6 weeks, and he's already established himself as a leader. And you watch him in the dugout and how he interacts with people and connecting people. He's about others, and it's fun to watch.
2: Yeah, and Nick, I'm sorry to jump in there, but Nick, you've been in a lot of different clubhouses, and there are guys who come into clubhouses who have skins on the walls, we like to say, right, who have credibility and that kind of stuff, but they can be overwhelming, or they can, you know, they're trying to push something down on you. There's something about Nimmo very disarming. He just seems like a regular guy. He's not there to tell you anything. He's there to talk with you. I think he's exploring the game just as much as he's teaching the game sometimes when he's working with his younger teammates and older teammates for that matter. So there's just something about the way he goes about that I think really, really works with people.
1: Yeah, I'm with you.
3: How much did you guys know about that before acquiring him? Like, is this something that, hey, this is what we expected, or is it tough to even expect something like this until you get to see it every single day?
1: Oh, in that big of a trade, I mean, it's two all-stars, it's two, you know, huge, huge talents, big contracts. In that type of deal, you have to do your homework in every aspect of it, right? So when Brandon Nimmo comes over here, you know exactly who he is and what he brings to the table, and he hasn't disappointed.
3: Dave, you know, with Brandon, we talk about the versatility. One of the things I love is that, you know, bringing a lefty, hey, good luck. I mean, that's not going to be an easy at bat. One of the things we've seen recently after he started the season in the leadoff spot day in, day out, Skip's moved him around. And I don't know that there's one right answer, right? Because I think it depends on who's on the mound and who's healthy and all these different factors. But is there a spot in the order you really like seeing him? Is it in the leadoff spot? Is it batting second or third? Or does it really not matter to you at all?
2: No, I don't think it really does matter to me that much. And there are times where I think with certain teams you'd like maybe guys to have a comfort level knowing where they're going to play every day in the lineup. And then I think there are teams where you just have the personnel that you can move them around really well and they don't seem to mind. And he doesn't really seem to care too much. I don't think he's terribly invested one way or the other exactly where he hits. It may affect just a very small amount exactly how he goes about that at bat, but he seems to be very flexible that way, and I think there's real value in that because there are guys who are particular about where they want to hit. But to Skip's credit, I've been so impressed with Skip's creativity, whether it's how he aligns guys defensively, what he does with his lineups, the way he's used his bullpen has just been spectacular. And he's had a way of getting guys to buy into it and be flexible that way. So, no, for me, anytime Nimmo's in the lineup, I feel great, and I just love it when his turn comes back around again because you know he's going to give you a good at-bat wherever it is.
3: Well, hopefully we can help the Rangers get off to a good start in the top of the first inning. Dave, thanks so much.
2: You betcha.
3: All right, we come back. We're going to talk about another guy who helps get the team off to a great start whenever he takes the mound. That's Nathan Eovaldi. Right now, though, time for a Yellowwood trivia question. Who were the first draft picks by the expansion Senators and Angels in 61 in the first ever Major League Baseball expansion draft? Who was each team's first pick? We'll get you the answers. This is a tough one tonight. We'll get you the answers coming up in a little bit. But next, Big Game Nate, he's on the mound in Southern California. Three straight gems of starts. We'll break down his start against the Astros when we come back on Rangers Game Day. Rangers Game Day on RSN is presented by Yellowwood Brand Pressure Treated Pine. If it doesn't have this yellow tag, you don't want it. By TxDOT. Buckle up day and night in every seat. Ticket or ticket. A message from TxDOT. And by the City of Arlington. Turn game day into an Arlington getaway.
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3: 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Nathan Eovaldi getting the start for the Rangers tonight. Here he is warming up, always wearing the long sleeves. Last five against the Angels, this guy's been awesome. One of those four wins was career win 100. That came in late July of last year. Rangers hoping that trend continues for Evo against the Los Angeles Angels here in Anaheim. His last three starts, he's been unbelievable. There are two pitchers in Major League Baseball who've had three straight starts, allowing one or no runs and going at least seven innings. Christopher Sanchez and Nathan Eovaldi, the opening day matchup at Citizens Bank Park. And Nathan Eovaldi hopes to extend that streak tonight. At minimum, hopes to give the Rangers a great chance to win, which it seems like more often than not over the course of his time with the Rangers, he's done that. Came off that start against the Astros, right? Rangers trying to avoid the sweep. What does he do? He dices the Astros up. And whenever you face the Astros, who do you got to beat? You got to beat Yordan Alvarez. Evo's not necessarily been great in his career against Yordan Alvarez, or at least he hadn't been entering Sunday, but he found a way to shut Yordan down last start.
1: Yeah, what I love about Evo is he makes you cover the entire zone, both right-handers and left-handers. You have to cover every aspect of it, up and away, down and away, up and in, down and in. We have a video of this right here, and you'll see his attack against Yordan Alvarez, who's as hot as anybody in the world right now, and using both sides of the plate, up, down, in, out, different shapes, different speeds, and then gets him on the split, his signature pitch, to get the swing over the top. His next at bat, going after him as well, and this is one of the most impressive pitches right here. This cutter up and away from him. You go and watch Evo pitch in spring training or his work, as you see the slow-mo here. He's always working to get better, always working to get a new pitch or a new location. He knows, okay, if I can throw this cutter at 92 up and away to Yordan, I will get a swing and miss. I just have to execute it and set it up. And he sets it up with two pitches down and away with action and then fires one up and away to him. Incredible job.
3: I always hear from really good pitchers when they face a particular hitter, like I just can't attack him the same way each at bat, because really good hitters, they adjust pretty quickly. But with Nathan Eovaldi, it's kind of the reverse. Like, he's constantly trying to solve the puzzle to get every hitter out and figure out what that path is to get from the start to the end of that maze, right? And he's got so many different weapons to be able to do that.
1: Yeah, and what makes him tough, too, is he can attack you with a first at-bat one way and totally different the next at-bat and totally different the third at-bat. You know, they say, like, as you face somebody more in a game, you offensively gain the advantage, but he flips that because he can attack you so many different ways, and he understands timing, he understands rhythm, he understands swing path, and so he's like playing chess when he's out there.
3: All right, you said something earlier. You caught in Southern California for a decent amount of your career. What, the ball maybe moves a little bit more when you're playing, you know, this climate?
1: Yeah, I'm no meteorologist or physicist, you know, but I do know that at sea level here in San Diego, Anaheim, L.A., places that the ball has real action. So there's a lot heavier air, it grabs it more. So I'm excited to see the depth that Evo gets today. I feel like the split is going to be absolutely nasty.
3: Well, this is an Angels team that leads Major League Baseball in strikeout rate in a bad way from a hitting standpoint. So chance for Nathan Eovaldi to take advantage of just that. All right, when we come back, we're going to hear from Skip Schumacher. Let's find out what the Rangers manager has to say ahead of tonight's ballgame between the Rangers and the Angels.
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3: Rangers Game Day on RSN is presented by Yellowwood Brand Pressure Treated Pine. If it doesn't have this yellow tag, you don't want it. Time now for the answers to our Yellowwood trivia question. The Angels and the Senators, back in the day, the first two expansion franchises in Major League Baseball. Who are their first ever expansion draft selections, respectively? The Angels took Eli Gerba from the Yankees, and Bobby Shantz was taken by the Senators from the Yankees. If you got those right, that's some pretty impressive baseball knowledge. Well, earlier, Matt Hicks caught up with Rangers skipper Skip Schumacher.
0: Hey, Skip, yesterday a 9-6 loss to open up this series. Tough to come from behind, falling down 6-0 early on. For you, what was the most frustrating aspect of yesterday's result?
2: Well, I thought we did a really good job coming back. I mean, we were within one run. Our offense did a really good job of chipping away. And then we made a few base running mistakes, I feel like, that we could have cleaned up that, you know, changed kind of the momentum of the game. And then, you know, we kind of let Anaheim score a couple more runs and extend the lead, and we just couldn't get got too far away from us.
0: Talk about the offense, and yesterday you continue to slug. Had 7 extra base hits yesterday. That ties a season high. Here in the last 5 games, you have doubles and home runs in 5 straight for the first time this season. So you've been talking about wanting to slug. You're doing it here recently. What's the reason for the turnaround?
2: Well, our offense has bought in with our hitting coaches and trying to figure out different ways to win games. We've had a number of guys that are feeling better at the plate. It also helps. Colorado also helps, let's be honest. But I feel like we're getting into good counts and taking shots, and I think you got to do that every now and then. Listen, when I was a player, there's no way I could hit home runs. So you've got to know who you are as a player as well. But we got some guys in there that should take more shots in certain counts, and they've been doing that last week or so. And Brandon Nimmo's been the catalyst for that, and talking with the players always means more coming from a player, even though JV and Cintron and Dort have been fantastic. But when you hear Nimmo talk, you know, the way he talks, you're ready to go.
0: Speaking of somebody with no home runs, Alejandro Osuna doesn't have any home runs. You've got him hitting cleanup here today. One of the things he's doing, and he's done consistently, is getting on base. And he also seems to be able to come up with an important hit when you need it. Why do you have him in the cleanup spot?
2: Yeah, I think there's a lot. That may be the old school way of like the cleanup hitter, the four hole hitter. For me, I'm trying to get as many kind of left handed bats at the top that we can against the starter tonight. Also, as many good at bats that we can have. And Ozuna is taking good at bat after good at bat, getting on base, making things happen. He's just an impressive player overall. I like the fight that he has at the top, and I think with runners in scoring position, I think he's going to put the ball in play and see what happens. He's just a tough out, and I like tough outs when guys are on base.
0: Okay. Mackenzie Gore is slated to be the starting pitcher for you tomorrow. He came out of his last start with that lat tightness. Will he be your starter tomorrow?
2: I'm going to talk to him today after his catch play, and then we'll have more news for you later. But everything's trending the right way.
0: Okay, very good. Skip, you as a manager, and most managers in Major League Baseball, don't usually take part in batting practice from a participation standpoint, but pretty much every time you take BP on the field, you're throwing to a group, and you're also hitting ground balls to infielders. Why do you do that?
2: Yeah, there's a number of managers that hit ground balls to their infielders. Kevin Cash is one of them that I respect a lot, obviously. One of the best managers in the game. I just feel like being in the fight with the guys means something. I like to see them catch the ground ball. I think if a manager's hitting them a ground ball, I think there's probably more intent behind their work. And no offense to the coaches, but if Tony La Russa was hitting me a ground ball, I was making sure I was doing it the right way. And I just think that it just, again, being in the fight with these guys. And then on the batting practice side, I tried when I when I quit baseball as a player, I wanted to be, you know, good at throwing BP. Dave McKay was and still is a Group 1 BP thrower. He's 75 years old with the Diamondbacks. He's still doing it. And so I really wanted to do that for the players if I could. And they want me to throw Group 1 BP now, which is great. I don't know how good it is, or maybe they're just trying to kiss my butt or something. But I do like, obviously, being with them, talking with them through things. It's just part of the fun part of being a manager.
0: Well, watching it, I think you do throw a very good BP, because the players would say if you didn't. But there's an art to throwing good BP. Where did you pick that up?
2: Well, it started, honestly, throwing to my son. My son, obviously, he's 18 years old, but I had to make sure that he was hitting the baseball at a very early age. So throwing it and making sure he hit the barrel was not easy at, you know, 2, 3, 4 years old. So that's kind of where it started, and then just kind of progressed. As he got older, I have a batting cage in my backyard, throwing to him all the time, and then making sure I could throw to the big guys when I was in San Diego and St. Louis and Miami was important. I also I throw a little bit harder, and I think maybe that's probably why they like it. And it's not just a comfort thing. It's more of a challenge thing for them, and I think that helps them.
0: All right, very good. Thanks so much for the time.
2: All right, thank you.
3: All right, we'll see how Skip's nine fares tonight. Some of those guys were in the cage with Skip on the mound earlier today. Jock Peterson leading off, and then Brandon Nimmo and Josh Young flip-flop here this evening. Nimmo in the two spot, JJ batting third, and then you heard Skip talk about Alejandro Osuna is in a cleanup role. Cal Higashioka is the man behind the plate tonight for Nathan Eovaldi as the Rangers try and even up this three-game series with a win this evening. Well, the Rangers and the Angels playing game two of this three-game set. Nathan Eovaldi and Walbert Urania, the pitching matchup. The Rangers got jumped on in the first inning yesterday. See if they get off to a better start tonight. The Rangers and the Angels coming up next.
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10: And here's the 1-2. Swing and a miss. He struck him out on a cutter.
1: Swinging a hard hit ball over third. Down the line. Base knock. That rolls all the way into the corner.
10: Third of the plate. 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
1: 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The throw to first. 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Double play.
10: That's got a chance. 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
11: 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First Pitch is coming up next. You can hear every game all season long right here on the Trajan Wealth Texas Rangers Radio Network. 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
1: Live from Angel Stadium in Anaheim, California, welcome to Texas Rangers Baseball. Tonight, the Rangers take on the Los Angeles Angels in Game 2 of this three-game series. Good evening, everyone. I'm Matt Hicks along with Jared Sandler. Mike Noto, our engineer here at Angel Stadium. Dylan Moore and Adam C. are at Master Control. Once again, a glorious weather day greeting us on this Saturday night here in Anaheim. And an outstanding pitching matchup here tonight as well. The Angels took the opening game in this series yesterday by the final score of 9-6. Texas coming into play today at 24-26 at the start of the day, tied for second in the American League West, along with Seattle a game and a half behind the A's. Meanwhile, Los Angeles with the win yesterday, now 18-34, a good 8.5 games off the lead in the American League West. Now on the mound tonight for the Rangers, the 36-year-old right-hander from Alvin, Texas, Nathan Eovaldi. He has been scored.

0: scorching hot of late. Overall this year, he's 5-4 with a 3.62 ERA. He makes his 10th start of the season and the 307th career start for him in the regular season. For the Angels tonight, it's the 22-year-old right-hander from the Dominican Republic, Walbert Urania. Urania, a rookie, is making just his 9th big league appearance and 7th start, all coming this season. He was on the opening day roster with the Angels, went back to AAA to make a couple of starts, and then has come back, and he has been stout here of late. Overall, Urania 1-4 with a 2.70 earned run average. So it's Eovaldi the veteran against Urania the rookie on, again, a glorious Saturday evening here in Anaheim. We return with a look at your start for you right after this on the Trajan Wealth Rangers Radio Network.
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0: All right, we are ready to start. 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Jock takes this pitch for a strike, so that evens up the count here to 1-1. We'll go through our starting lineups. They're presented by Frost Bank, exactly what you unexpected. Peterson once again leading off and serving as the designated hitter. Sixth time he's been the leadoff hitter for the Rangers. All of that coming basically in the last week and a half. Here he exits the batter's box, a pitch that's up and in, and that'll make it 2-1. Jock batting 239. Three homers and 11 runs batted in. Urania lifts the leg, comes home, and this pitch is outside, so the young right-hander falls behind in the count here at 3-1. Peterson to be followed by the right fielder Brandon Nimmo and then the third baseman Josh Young. Top three in the order for Texas. 3-1 pitch. And that's in there for a strike. Jock was leaving the box before Urania let the pitch go. But the pitch was definitely a strike and the count is now full. Middle third of the Ranger order. Alejandro Osuna hitting cleanup. First time in his career he's been penciled into the number four spot. Osuna playing in left. First baseman Jake Berger bats fifth, and Evan Carter, the center fielder, hits sixth. Here's a ground ball to the right side. Schanuel backhands it. Nice easy flip leading Urania to the bag, and Peter

0: both offensively and defensively, 2 for 5 with a double and a homer. And Urania fires this one in there for strike one. Nimmo hitting .277 with 6 home runs, 18 runs batted in. Infield plays him to pull the outfield fan toward left. And the 0-1. And that pitch drops in. They get 1 ball and 1 strike. Now, Urania in a season in the bullpen for the Angels. But appearances, he came back to start here. And he's been really good as a starter. This pitch in there for a strike. And the count at 1-2 overall. He's 1-4 with a .270 ERA. Just 26 hits allowed in 33 and a third. He does have an issue with walks. He's walked 19 in that time and struck out 30. Opponents are hitting .210 against him. And he has severe reverse splits. The 1-2. That ball is hit high and deep in the center. Trout going back. He stops at the edge of the track, and he'll make the catch to retire Nimmo for the second out. Well, Brandon's home run yesterday coming pretty much to dead center. This one almost reaching the warning track out in left center, so 2 men are out. And that brings up Josh Young. Now, right-handed hitters against the righty Urania are batting .281, but lefties are hitting only .149. Urania has a devastating changeup. It's the pitch he throws the most. And opponents are hitting just .137 against that offering as he fires a fastball on the inside corner here to Young for strike one. Josh batting .306, still among the league leaders, ranking 4th right now in the American League. 5 homers, 21 runs batted in. Big swing and a miss here on a sweeper. And Young behind in the count at 0-2. Young also with reverse splits, though here over the last few weeks getting to see some more lefties, he's raised his batting average against lefties, but still hitting a rather robust .319 against right-handed pitching. Urania ready with the 0-2, and that's in the dirt, blocked by Rivero, so make it a ball and 2 strikes. Urania and Rivero, the battery here for the Angels. Shanawell at first, Peraza at second, Neto at short, Walton at third. In the outfield, left to right, it's Meckler, Trout, and Adele. Just underway here at the Big A. 2 out, nobody on. And Young waiting on the 1-2. And here it is. And a swing and a miss. Well, he got in on him with that sinking fastball. And the Rangers go in order here in the first against Urania. Half inning in the books. Texas nothing. L.A. coming up on the Trajan Wealth Rangers Radio Network.
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1: Nathan Eovaldi on the mound tonight for the Rangers, and Eovaldi making his 10th start of the season. He's got a decision every time out, 5-4 with a 3.62 ERA. But Eovaldi here of late has been golden in his last three starts. He's 3-0 with a .41 ERA. He's allowed just one earned run over his last 22 innings of work. And in those 22 innings, just 12 hits and 3 walks given up while striking out 23. The only run he's given up over his last three starts, an Aaron Judge home run. Here's Zach Neto to lead it off. He hit two home runs yesterday in the opening game of this series for the home side. And he swings and pops one up high into the air. Foul and out of play. This drops into the seats for strike one. Did Eovaldi just throw a cutter?
2: He did. First time all year he hasn't thrown a four-seam fastball to begin an outing.
1: So there's news right there. He turns and delivers the pitch and misses inside to the right-handed batter. One ball, one strike, the count. Neto hitting .221, 10 homers, 24 runs batted in. The Frost Bank Angels lineup has Neto at the top with Mike Trout right now on deck, and then Nolan Schanuel hitting third. The 1-1 swing and a miss. He was completely fooled by that breaking pitch, was Neto. And the count now at a ball and two strikes. Middle third for L.A. Jorge Soler is the designated hitter in the cleanup spot. Joe Adell, the right fielder, batting fifth. And Wade Meckler, the left fielder, hitting sixth. The 1-2 way outside. 2-2 the count. Bottom third of the order. The second baseman, Oswald Peraza, he had a very good offensive effort last night. And then the catcher, Sebastian Rivero, hitting eighth. And then bringing up the rear and batting ninth, the third baseman, Donovan Walton. His next offering, Eovaldi misses just a little bit outside, so a full count here to Neto. Neto, one of his two home runs yesterday, a leadoff home run against Jacob deGrom. He's hit three of those this year and has 12 for his career. Big wide stance in the box, the 3-2, and that's low ball four. So Eovaldi walks Neto. And that will bring up Mike Trout. Rangers baseball brought to you by Steel, powering the future with professional-grade battery tools built for real-world work. So here's Mike Trout, who tonight is playing in his 200th career game against the Rangers. He's only played against one other club that many times. And here, he drives one deep to center. Carter goes back. He leaps at the wall, and it's gone. Trout has done this so many times against Texas. It's his 13th home run this year and career home run number 47 against the Rangers. He's given the Angels a 2-0 lead.
2: Let's cut it right down the middle. You ask, well, what's happening? Why was that ball getting hit out? Well, you just look at the location. That was a center cutter, and a guy like Mike Trout's not going to have a lot of trouble with that pitch, especially when his he's not on his heels with a pitcher's count.
1: So 2-0 after two batters. Here's Schanuel, and he'll take a pitch at the bottom of the zone for strike one. Trout now 13 home runs, 27 runs batted in on the season. I was talking about this being his 200th career game against Texas. He's also played exactly 200 regular season games against Seattle. Here's a hot shot up the middle that goes off the mound over second, fielded by Durant, and he throws to first to get Schanuel. That's one out, and it brings up Jorge Soler. So he's played no more than 200 games against any opponent, but he's now played against both the Mariners and the Rangers 200 times. In pedestrian news, Trout has now reached base safely in five straight. First pitch to Soler, and that's in there for strike one. Again, Eovaldi had only given up one run his last three starts, an Aaron Judge home run in New York back on May the 6th. Here's a high drive out into center. Carter back into his right, turns, goes back to his left, and makes the catch a step in front of the track in straightaway center. That's out number two.

0: will bring up Joe Adell. But Eovaldi now has surrendered a total of 11 home runs on the season. Eovaldi gave up 4 home runs in his start against the A's back on April the 24th in Arlington. So bases clear, 2 men out. Here's Adell. Adell hitting .249 for the year. And the first pitch here, a sinker in there for strike one. Eovaldi, of course, throws his splitter more than any other pitch, just under 40% of the time this year. Opponents only hitting .156 against the splitter, which he throws to righties and lefties. The 0-1. And that one catches the outside corner for a strike, nothing in two. DJ Rayburn calling the balls and strikes here tonight. John Lipka at first. The crew chief, James Hoy, at second. And Sean Barber is the umpire at third. The 0-2. And that one over the plate but down. He missed with a splitter to make it a ball and two strikes. Eovaldi, as was shown during the pregame show, a history of success against these Angels. This is his 15th career start against this ball club. He's 7-3 with a 3.04 ERA lifetime. And here he gets a fastball by Adell, who swings and misses. And that'll do it for the Angels in the first. But they grab the lead on Mike Trout's two-run home run. We go to the second, 2-0 LA on the Trajan Wealth Rangers Radio Network.
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3: Your KSST KRVA FM weather forecast calls for continued chances for rain showers and even a few rumbles of thunder through the overnight hours and on Sunday. We'll see mostly cloudy skies as the morning low drops to 66. Staying mostly cloudy for Sunday, a high of 80. I think we'll keep rain chances in the forecast through Monday. I'm meteorologist Jared Cirillo on KSST and KRVA FM.
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0: Rangers play from behind again. They trail 2-0 as we go to the second, and here's Jared.
7: Thanks, Matt. First pitch from Walbert Ureña to Alejandro Suna. It's a changeup over the inside corner for a strike. Ureña throws that changeup on average around 91 miles an hour. That's the second highest average changeup velocity in the big leagues. And he gets a chase rate of around 46% on that pitch. That's sixth highest. 0-1. That's high. Now, if you put the 2 for second highest average velocity next to the 6 and sixth highest chase rate, you get what number, Matt?
0: You get 26.
7: Matt's favorite number.
0: Don't get started with me there, Skippy.
7: Matt's favorite number. Well, 1-1 count to Osuna. He takes outside, and the count, 2 balls and a strike. Osuna in the cleanup spot. You asked Skip about a guy with no home runs this year hitting cleanup, and I thought he gave a really thoughtful answer. It's interesting how some people view that spot. The 2-1 bounce towards the middle off of Urania's glove, grabbed by Neto behind the bag. His throw is wide. It gets by Shawnwell, backed up by the catcher Rivero with some help from the dugout rail and then the sidewall that protects the base of the camera well. So Osuna stops at first, but he's on board with a leadoff single. Oh, it seems like. You talk to some folks who really study the value of each spot in the batting order. We have always thought the cleanup spot is the big power hitter. But perhaps that's not the best spot for that type of a player. First pitch to Berger, he takes upstairs. And the thought is that, you know, the cleanup hitter leads off a lot of innings, like right here.
0: Yeah.
7: Especially as batting average has gone down and down over the years. 1-0. Berger takes changeup low. And so I've talked to some folks who say, we actually want a good on-base guy in the cleanup spot. It's not as important to have the big, muscular, jersey, poppin' home run hitter. And the reality is the Rangers don't really have that guy right now. 2-0 outside. Count 3-0 to Berger.
0: You can't get much better than Osuna's on-base percentage of .403 coming in. Just odd that your cleanup hitter has an OBP of .403 and a slugging percentage of .293.
7: Yeah.
0: But one of the other things that Skip said about in that spot, specifically for Osuna.
7: 3-0, Berger taking. That pitch misses for a ball. So a four-pitch walk. Rangers down 2-0, but first two men have reached to begin the top of the second inning against Urania, and that brings up Evan Carter.
0: When you look at the lineup tonight, you've got on-base guys ahead of Osuna. Peterson, Nimmo, Young. Young more with his hitting than anything else, but still they've been getting on base with regularity. And he wants a guy with men on base batting that's a really tough out. And Osuna has been a very difficult out, a guy who works opposing pitchers.
7: Carter had a two-run triple last night. He's been scuffling of late. We'll see if that triple can really get him going. The first pitch in there for a strike from Urania. 97-mile-an-hour sinker. Urania's pitch, wave and a miss. Carter goes after the changeup. 89-mile-an-hour change of pace from Urania. A pitch that faded over the outside corner but might have dove a little below the zone. So the count's quickly 0-2 to Carter. Nobody out in the top of the second. Urania, set of the belt, stares at third, now peeks at second, and fires home. The 0-2 dribbler just foul behind home plate as it rolls alongside the A. Broadcast brought to you by Globe Life for over 125 years. Globe Life has helped protect families when they need it most. Globe Life, make tomorrow better. O-2. That's high. Count 1-2 to Carter. Ezekiel Duran on deck. In case you're wondering, Ellie De La Cruz entered today. 26 in batting average. That's our,
0: in Major League Baseball, yep, or in, yep, the National League?
7: Major League Baseball, that's our 26th report for you. The 1-2. Swinging a hard ground ball to first, gloved by Schoenewell. He goes to second for one. Neto fakes a throw to first, has no play. Instead, spins and looks to third to see if Osuna got too far off the bag. He didn't. And so, disciplined by Osuna, that's part of what Corey Ragsdale helps ensure, the third base coach. Carter reaches on a fielder's choice. Rangers with men at the corners and one out for Ezekiel Duran.
0: Well, Evan, being down on the count, nothing and two, taking a pitch that was up and then putting the ball in play, yes, it's the equivalent of an out, just like had he struck out, but in putting the ball in play, you now have runners at first and third instead of first and second.
7: So here's Duran with a chance to put the Rangers on the board. They trailed 2-0 in the top of the second. Urania on the first base side of the rubber, kicks and fires. Duran swings to the first pitch and chops one back foul. Rangers fans, just a reminder that the Rangers return home on Monday to host the Astros for the first game of a four-game series. And the All for Texas hockey jersey presented by TXU Energy will go to the first 10,000 fans. Tickets at Rangers.com. 0-1. Urania turns and throws to first. Carter back, standing up. So the count's nothing and one to Zeke. He wears the number 20 on the back of his Rangers top. celebrated a birthday yesterday. Unfortunately, he saw his hitting streak come to an end on his birthday. That's not very kind, but he's now 27 years of age. 0-1, swing and a tip held onto by the catcher Rivero on an elevated fastball. And Duran is behind in the count 0-2 in a spot where a strikeout would be huge for Urania. So Duran calls time. Drops his bat in front of his left and right cleats as he kicks it with the leather. Urania tucks the glove on the left side of his jersey, now drops it to the belt, coming set. A pause in the 0-2. Carter goes. The pitch is outside. Rivero fakes a throw to second. Instead, looks back Osuna at third. So Carter steals second. For Evan, that's his seventh stolen base of the season. He's a perfect 7-for-7.
0: He got a really good jump on Urania, too.
7: Two in scoring position. Rangers down 2-0. Infield back except for Shanuel, the first baseman, who's even with the bag way off the line. Urania's 1-2. Swing and a drive to right center field, slicing away from Trout on the run. Races over, makes the catch in the alley. Osuna tags from third, he scores. Carter tags from second, he advances to third. So Trout showing off that athleticism, taking a potential extra base hit away from Duran. But down in the count 0-2 and then working it to 1-2, Duran does a great job getting contact and bringing in a run with a sacrifice fly.
0: Yeah, Trout on the dead run by the time he gets to that ball, well over into the alley, maybe even some into right field. If you divide the outfield into thirds, I think he crossed over that line into right when he made that catch. No chance for him to stop his momentum and make a throw to do anything in the infield.
7: Here's Foskey, first pitch. He takes a strike of the knees over the inside corner. Tie and run at third base. Walbert Urania, by the way, for whatever it's worth, has thrown two wild pitches so far this year in 33 and a third innings. One. Swinging a foul back up this way. Oh, look out. Three booths over. Was that in the Angels TV booth? It might have been.
0: I think so. Yeah. I think Gooby and Wayne had to fight that off.
7: Gooby and David Murphy will be joining Jason Benetti on the Peacock call tomorrow on TV. The 0-2. Foskey swings and fouls him back. He stays alive against the 86-mile-an-hour sweeper from Urania. Two outs, 2-1 the score. Angels leading in the top of the second. The pitch. Swinging a high fly ball to shallow right field. Right fielder Adele moves in. He stops underneath it, reaches up, makes the catch. That ends the inning. But the Rangers come back, and they get a run. Angels lead 2-1 as we go to the bottom of the second on the Trajan Wealth Rangers Radio Network.
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0: Taylor Saucedo had been throwing for the Angels. Rangers will have two lefties due up next inning. Rivero swings 0-2, pops one up, back is second. Foscue retreating onto the outfield grass. He's under it, and that ends the inning. Baldy works around an error from Duran, and it sends us to the seventh. It's 3-1 Angels on the Trajan Wealth Rangers Radio Network.
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5: Your KSST KRVA FM weather forecast calls for continued chances for rain showers and even a few rumbles of thunder through the overnight hours and on Sunday. We'll see mostly cloudy skies as the morning low drops to 66. Staying mostly cloudy for Sunday, a high of 80. I think we'll keep rain chances in the forecast through Monday. I'm meteorologist Jared Cirillo on KSST and KRVA FM.
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0: Well, it does appear that Nolan Schonewell was dealing with something when he took his time getting up to second on his RBI double. He's now out of the game. Vaughn Grissom at first. The Rangers lost Josh Jung earlier in the game. He made a diving attempt on a ground ball hit towards the line. He was able to glove it, lost it on the transfer. Ball hit by Zach Neto. And Jung then exited with shoulder soreness. So both teams are down a starter. Zephyr John on to face Higashioka with the lefty Saucedo warming and presumably ready to face Peterson, who's on deck. 3-1 Angels, top of the seventh. First pitch from Zephyr John. A sweeper that's fouled off, and it trickles towards Peterson in the on-deck circle. Jock immediately turns and lobs it over the netting into the hands of a fan. Higgy's 0 for 1 with a walk and a strikeout. He swings here, hits a high fly ball to deep left center. Trout, track of the wall, leaps up, it's out of here! Kyle Higashioka deposits one to left center. And the Rangers get a run back, they trail 3-2.
8: His third home run of the season, down in the count 0-1. He got a sinker, got up under it, got enough of it to get it over that wall in left center into the front of the rock garden.
0: First home run allowed by Zephyr John this year. And that's the last pitch he's going to throw tonight with the lefty Peterson due up. Kurt Suzuki going to the lefty Taylor Saucedo. We'll see how Skip Schumacher counters. We step aside for this. 3-2 Angels, top of the seventh on the Trajan Wealth Rangers Radio Network.
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0: Kyle Higashioka's third home run of the season has brought the Rangers to within a run. Taylor Saucedo is now on a pitch for the Angels. The lefty brought in with Jock Peterson's spot due up, but Danny Jansen is going to pinch hit. So Skip Schumacher going to Jansen here with Haggerty and McCutcheon still on the bench. Hellman entered when Young exited. So just two left on the bench. My guess is McCutcheon is going to hit for Carter if that spot presents itself. First pitch to Jansen. He takes inside and almost hits him as Saucedo misses badly with a sweeper. You've got Haggerty and you've got McCutcheon. Maybe McCutcheon for Osuna or Carter. The DH spot occupied by Peterson, now occupied by Jansen. The 1-0 is low, and so with Hellman already utilized, my guess is Skip Schumacher feels like he needs to save McCutcheon and Haggerty for potential outfield spots. The 2-0. Swing and a miss. Changeup in the zone. Jansen in his career has not faced Saucedo. The windup in the lefties, 2-1. Low and away. So Jansen, who's starting to draw more walks and demonstrate better plate discipline in the month of May, is ahead 3-1. He homered last night. The 3-1. Swing and a miss. He goes after a sinker at 92 miles an hour. Perfectly placed at the top of the zone over the outside corner. So the count's full. Angels 3, Rangers 2. Nobody out. Top 7. Saucedo sidesteps into the windup. The 3-2. Swing and a miss. Changeup. And he gets Jansen, so he comes back from down 3-1 to get the strikeout. That pitch was over the plate, but maybe below the zone. First down, and that brings up Brandon Nimmo. Nimmo walking to the plate. Let's pause for station identification on the Trajan Wealth Rangers Radio Network.
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0: Nimmo hits a high fly ball on the first pitch to deep left center. Trout just in front of the track underneath it, and he makes the grab. Two away. Nimmo doubled off of Saucedo yesterday. So here's Michael Hellman. He entered the game for Josh Young after Young exited with the shoulder soreness. Hellman playing shortstop. Duran moved from short to third. Hellman's never faced Saucedo. Right-handed batter with an upright stance. Knees just barely bent. High leg lift from Saucedo. First pitch, a swing and a foul down. Changeup. Hellman out in front. No action in the Rangers bullpen. Nathan Eovaldi set to come out for the seventh. The 0-1. Changeup. Or excuse me, a sinker low. Count 1-1.

So here's Neto. 2 for 2 with a walk, a single, and a double. An extra base hit in 5 straight games against the Rangers. First pitch inside. It backs him off the dish. And right now, his run is the difference. He scored 2 batters after his double on Nolan Schanuel's double to make it 3-1 at the time. 1-0. That's low and away. The count 2-0. Evaldi misses with a curveball. And the wind up the 2-0. Strike called. A cutter that catches the inner part of the plate, so the count's 2-1. One pitch inside. Count 3-1 to Neto with Trout on deck.

0: Eovaldi steps into the windup. 3-1. Neto swings at what looked like perhaps ball four, but instead fouls it off. It was a splitter. So the count's full.
1: Neto is their team leader in strikeouts. He has not struck out yet in this series.

0: Full count and one out. Vivaldi trying to retire Neto for the first time tonight. Payoff pitch. And a fly ball to short center should do it. Foscue out. He's going to make the call, backpedaling, and he settles under it to snag it. Carter was playing deep, so it was easier for Foscue. So Neto's retired. There are two outs in the bottom of the seventh. Vivaldi one out away from completing seven innings for the fourth straight start. But first, he's got to get through Mike Trout.
1: One-run ball game, Blake. You always want to face Trout with the bases empty.
0: And that's the case here. First pitch, Trout takes, blown away. The 1-0. Trout swings, and that one's golfed in the air to left, but not deep enough. McCutchen ranging to his right in front of the tracks, got it. And that ends the inning. A 1-2-3 frame for Vivaldi, brought to you by Pays Online Checkout. It's Vivaldi's first 1-2-3 inning of the game, I believe. And that's probably going to be his last act. Rangers trailing 3-2. We go to the eighth. See if the Rangers can strike another comeback on the Trajan Wealth Rangers Radio Network.
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9: 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R2, let me tell them.

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3: The U.S. Treasury quietly released its official financial report for 2025. It appears by its own numbers, the U.S. government seems insolvent. It's reported that the Treasury shows about $6 trillion in assets and over $47 trillion in liabilities. Add it all up, and it looks like the U.S. owes more than $130 trillion it doesn't have. 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

0: Your KSST KRVA FM weather forecast calls for continued chances for rain showers and even a few rumbles of thunder through the overnight hours and on Sunday. We'll see mostly cloudy skies as the morning low drops to 66. Staying mostly cloudy for Sunday, a high of 80. I think we'll keep rain chances in the forecast through Monday. I'm meteorologist Jared Cirillo on KSST and KR.
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9: Retired Air Force Brigadier General Mike Houston McClendon has been convicted of continuous sexual assault of a child under the age of 14. The 72-year-old Sulphur Springs man being sentenced to 40 years in prison without the possibility of parole. General McClendon, a 1975 graduate of the U.S. Air Force Academy, initially flew the A-7D fighter in the Tactical Air Command, highly decorated during his service in the United States Air Force, becoming a senior pilot with more than 10,000 hours in more than 35 types of aircraft, ranging from helicopters to fighters to transports. As a civilian, he became a captain for a major airline flying internationally. McClendon arrested back in May of 2024, being accused of an offense happening in the year 2014. The highly decorated Brigadier General arrested on that first-degree felony charge, having his bail set at $100,000 back then. That case making its way through the courts over the last couple of years, finally culminating in the conviction this week, with the case prosecuted by District Attorney Will Ramsey and Assistant District Attorney Zach Blackman, resulting in the guilty verdict of Mike Houston McClendon receiving the sentence of 40 years in prison without the possibility of parole.
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0: Your KSST-KRVA-FM weather forecast calls for continued chances for rain showers and even a few rumbles of thunder through the overnight hours and on Sunday. We'll see mostly cloudy skies as the morning low drops to 66. Staying mostly cloudy for Sunday, a high of 80. I think we'll keep rain chances in the forecast through Monday. I'm meteorologist Jared Cirillo on KSST and KR.
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9: For years, American drivers navigating dark, winding roads faced a frustrating binary choice, blind oncoming traffic with high beams or compromise their own vision with low beams. Meanwhile, drivers in Europe cruised under a blanket of daylight, courtesy of advanced smart headlights. Now the gap is finally closing. Following a major long overdue update to federal vehicle safety regulations, the National Highway Traffic Safety Administration has officially cleared the way for matrix headlights on U.S. roads. The policy shift amends Federal Motor Vehicle Safety Standard No. 108, an antiquated rule dating back to 1967 that required headlights to have separate rigid high and low beam settings. Unlike standard headlights that use a single bulb or static array, adaptive matrix systems treat the road like a digital projector screen. The headlights feature grids of dozens, sometimes hundreds, of individually controlled LEDs. Onboard cameras constantly scan the road ahead for the taillights of preceding cars and the headlights of oncoming traffic. Instead of switching off the high beams entirely, the vehicle's computer selectively turns off or dims only the specific LEDs pointed at other drivers. The result is a constant high beam field of view that illuminates pedestrians, wildlife, and road signs on the shoulders while leaving other motorists in a perfectly cast pocket of shadow.
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0: Your KSST KRVA FM weather forecast calls for continued chances for rain showers and even a few rumbles of thunder through the overnight hours and on Sunday. We'll see mostly cloudy skies as the morning low drops to 66. Staying mostly cloudy for Sunday, a high of 80. I think we'll keep rain chances in the forecast through Monday. I'm meteorologist Jared Cirillo on KSST and KRVA.
1: I'm Tumbleweed Smith. You can learn a lot on the sound of Texas, like this from the McDonald Observatory in Fort Davis.
2: 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And right outside is a sign that says, this is the highest point on Texas Highway. That means that the fourth floor toilet is the highest inside plumbing porcelain toilet in the state of Texas.
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4: Jason got burnt. The trauma doctor came in and said he needs to go to Shriners.
5: I can't think of another system that has the impact on pediatric patients that Shriners Children's does.
4: Go online right now to loveshriners.org.
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0: 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My first is definitely music. More music, please.
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11: Retired Air Force Brigadier General Mike Houston McClendon has been convicted of continuous sexual assault of a child under the age of 14. The 72-year-old Sulphur Springs man being sentenced to 40 years in prison without the possibility of parole. General McClendon, a 1975 graduate of the U.S. Air Force Academy, initially flew the A-7D fighter in the Tactical Air Command, highly decorated during his service in the United States Air Force, becoming a senior pilot with more than 10,000 hours in more than 35 types of aircraft, ranging from helicopters to fighters to transports. As a civilian, he became a captain for a major airline flying internationally. McClendon arrested back in May of 2024, being accused of an offense happening in the year 2014. The highly decorated Brigadier General arrested on that first-degree felony charge, having his bail set at $100,000 back then. That case making its way through the courts over the last couple of years, finally culminating in the conviction this week, with the case prosecuted by District Attorney Will Ramsey and Assistant District Attorney Zach Blackman, resulting in the guilty verdict of Mike Houston McClendon receiving the sentence of 40 years in prison without the possibility of parole.
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0: Your KSST KRVA FM weather forecast calls for continued chances for rain showers and even a few rumbles of thunder through the overnight hours and on Sunday. We'll see mostly cloudy skies as the morning low drops to 66. Staying mostly cloudy for Sunday, a high of 80. I think we'll keep rain chances in the forecast through Monday. I'm meteorologist Jared Cirillo on KSST and KR.
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2: The U.S. Treasury quietly released its official financial report for 2025. It appears by its own numbers, the U.S. government seems insolvent. It's reported that the Treasury shows about $6 trillion in assets and over $47 trillion in liabilities. Add it all up, and it looks like the U.S. owes more than $130 trillion it doesn't have. If that were a family, they'd earn $52,000 a year, spend $73,000, and already be more than $1 million underwater. Any accountant would call that insolvent. So how does the government fix this? 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
9: For years, American drivers navigating dark, winding roads faced a frustrating binary choice, blind oncoming traffic with high beams or compromise their own vision with low beams. Meanwhile, drivers in Europe cruised under a blanket of daylight, courtesy of advanced smart headlights. Now the gap is finally closing. Following a major long overdue update to federal vehicle safety regulations, the National Highway Traffic Safety Administration has officially cleared the way for matrix headlights on U.S. roads. The policy shift amends Federal Motor Vehicle Safety Standard No. 108, an antiquated rule dating back to 1967 that required headlights to have separate rigid high and low beam settings. Unlike standard headlights that use a single bulb or static array, adaptive matrix systems treat the road like a digital projector screen. The headlights feature grids of dozens, sometimes hundreds, of individually controlled LEDs. Onboard cameras constantly scan the road ahead for the taillights of preceding cars and the headlights of oncoming traffic. Instead of switching off the high beams entirely, the vehicle's computer selectively turns off or dims only the specific LEDs pointed at other drivers. The result is a constant high beam field of view that illuminates pedestrians, wildlife, and road signs on the shoulders while leaving other motorists in a perfectly cast pocket of shadow.
10: I'm Chris Jackman.
11: She's an angel.
7: Whoa, KSST.
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2: With an Ag Minute, I'm Chelsea Wade. The Trump administration is expected to temporarily suspend tariffs on imported beef as it looks for ways to bring down grocery prices.
3: His executive order would waive tariff rate quotas on beef imports for about 200 days, potentially increasing shipments from countries like Australia, Canada, Mexico, Brazil, and New Zealand. The announcement pressured cattle futures yesterday, with both fed and feeder cattle contracts moving lower after news of the proposal surfaced. Beef imports already account for about 18% of domestic beef consumption, and analysts say suspending tariffs could push imports even higher. Now, not everybody supports the plan. Some ranching groups worry that larger imports could pressure domestic cattle prices, while others argue the real issue remains consolidation in the meatpacking industry. Russell Scott, TSN News.
2: And this has been an Ag Minute. I'm Chelsea Wade, TSN News.
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0: Your KSST KRVA FM weather forecast calls for continued chances for rain showers and even a few rumbles of thunder through the overnight hours and on Sunday. We'll see mostly cloudy skies as the morning low drops to 66. Staying mostly cloudy for Sunday, a high of 80. I think we'll keep rain chances in the forecast through Monday. I'm meteorologist Jared Cirillo on KSST and KR.
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12: Retired Air Force Brigadier General Mike Houston McClendon has been convicted of continuous sexual assault of a child under the age of 14. The 72-year-old Sulphur Springs man being sentenced to 40 years in prison without the possibility of parole. General McClendon, a 1975 graduate of the U.S. Air Force Academy, initially flew the A-7D fighter in the Tactical Air Command, highly decorated during his service in the United States Air Force, becoming a senior pilot with more than 10,000 hours in more than 35 types of aircraft, ranging from helicopters to fighters to transports. As a civilian, he became a captain for a major airline flying internationally. McClendon arrested back in May of 2024, being accused of an offense happening in the year 2014. The highly decorated Brigadier General arrested on that first-degree felony charge, having his bail set at $100,000 back then. That case making its way through the courts over the last couple of years, finally culminating in the conviction this week, with the case prosecuted by District Attorney Will Ramsey and Assistant District Attorney Zach Blackman, resulting in the guilty verdict of Mike Houston McClendon receiving the sentence of 40 years in prison without the possibility of parole.
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2: Texas farmers continue making strong planting progress this spring, according to the latest USDA Crop Progress Report.
3: Corn planting across the state is now 83% complete, slightly ahead of the five-year average, while 75% of the crop has already emerged. Cotton planting also is moving steadily, reaching 27% complete, right in line with normal pace for this time of year. Texas sorghum planting is now 73% complete, with rice planting reaching 95% complete. Winter wheat conditions continue to struggle across much of the state, though USDA rated 60% of the Texas winter wheat crop poor to very poor, while only 10% was rated good to excellent. Pasture and range conditions remain mixed statewide. USDA says 37% of Texas pasture land rated poor to very poor, while 32% is rated good to excellent. Kurt Lewis, TSN News.
2: And with an Ag Minute, I'm Chelsea Wade, TSN News.
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3: 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My name is Daniel Britt, and I'm not alone. 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
4: I'm Linda Randall. Hey, Daniel, what time is it?
0: It's time for today's reminder that true joy starts with the decision to
5: give it away. Take one.
6: Rhea was traveling last week when a kind stranger paid for a car wash she was getting. The man said it was fun to make people smile and have a better day, and that's exactly what he did for me. Thank you, Brian, for your kind heart. It's true. It depends on how we choose to spend our days. We can hoard it all up or give it away.
3: Yeah.

0: Take whatever you have and give it away. Good advice. Lauren, I have produced this song about 5 or 6, maybe 7 different times, but my favorite one is the Tally Trio, joined by, I think, were the Cathedrals involved in this too?
1: Yes.
0: And the vocal band?
1: And the vocal band. Oh, okay. It was an all-star lineup.
2: And 1985.
0: Boy, and then by the time we got the last chorus, and Lauren Owl came in with all those ad-libs, this is my favorite cut of Sweeter as the Days Go By.
1: Great song.
2: How old were you, Lauren?
1: In 1985? 2.
3: I thought negative. I heard your voice on it.
4: Negative.

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1: Okay. That were the Weatherfords the first ones that did that?
2: No.
1: So somebody before them did that. Because they did that whoa part.
2: Yeah, they got it from me.
3: Whoa, Gaither.
2: Yeah. And the Rangers trio, I don't know whether he did that, but he did the whoa-ho on something.
1: Yeah.
2: And I stole it from him.
1: Yeah.
2: Everything is stolen from somewhere.
4: Yes, okay. And they got it from somebody.
3: Recycled.
4: They got it from somebody else.
5: But Bill had the good sense to copyright it. If it doesn't work, you give them credit.
6: Yeah.

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1: We're back and we're glad you're with us. Room React. Yeah. It's Homecoming Radio.
2: It is.
3: So much fun. Everybody's going to enjoy this. Cynthia Clawson singing a great song, Did You Ever Go Sailing?

0: 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Yeah. Here are some of those notes now.
1: Susan from Tennessee writes, I enjoy listening to your show. As I've said before, my mom enjoyed watching y'all on TV, especially the Goodman family.
2: Sure.
1: Oh, yeah. We love them. God bless, from Susan.
3: Well, this is from Shirley. You all know Shirley.
4: Oh, yeah. Love Shirley.
3: Shirley. Shirley writes, we have been to several concerts and cruises, but our age, 90 and 92, wow, deprive us of traveling. We were surprised that Wisconsin stations play Southern gospel music and even sponsor the music. Mm. We're surprised, too. I look forward to listening every Saturday afternoon. Thank you for the bantering.
2: Oh, yes.
3: Banter away, folks.
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0: 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Wes Hampton on the lead there with the Gaither Vocal Band. Nice way to close out the show, Bill.
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0: Welcome to Peace by Believing with John Redmond, Associate Pastor of First Baptist Church in Pasadena, Texas. God created us for relationships, primarily a relationship with Him, but also with other people. It is important to surround ourselves with people who will build us up instead of tear us down. Today, John continues his message from Philippians chapter 2, titled, Choosing Your Friends Wisely.
1: We need to have friends who are trying themselves to discover what God wants them to do, not just what they want to do. And that's what Paul is saying of Timothy. And not only that, a true friend is one who sticks with you when circumstances are hard. Someone has said that a true friend is a person who walks into your life when other people walk away. I think about Paul's inner circle of friends. Here we're reading about two of them. But in 2 Timothy chapter 4, he tells us about a man named Demas, D-E-M-A-S. And at one time, Paul and Demas had been the best of friends. They had been in each other's inner circle. And yet later on in Paul's life, we read these words. Paul said, Demas has forsaken me, having loved this present world. So think about this. The Apostle Paul had somebody in his inner circle who had abandoned him and forsaken him because he wanted to go back into the world and he didn't want to keep going God's way and doing what God would have him to do. And I'm sure that was painful and I'm sure that hurt Paul. And I'm sure today, I don't have any question of this, there are people here today who have been hurt by somebody in your inner circle. Could have been a family member, could have been a spouse, could have been a friend, could have been a best friend, a boyfriend, a girlfriend. It could have been a coworker. But they were in your world, man. They were in your space. They knew your life. And you trusted them, and they in some way hurt you. They stabbed you in the back. Now, when a person goes through something like that, first of all, they're hurt. And so when you're hurt, anytime somebody's been hurt, you don't want to do what will make you get hurt again. If you're in the sixth grade and you're playing baseball for the first time and you're up there hitting, you know, you're hitting, and the pitcher hits you on the thigh with a ball, the last thing you want to do the next time is to go up there and get hit again, right? So if you're just starting to play baseball, what are you going to do? You're going to kind of back out of that batter's box a little bit. You're going to try to get away because it's just human nature. If you've been hurt, you want to try to avoid being hurt again, where your coach would tell you, your dad or mom would tell you, get back in that batter's box and face your fears. Don't let the fact that you got hurt prevent you from playing baseball anymore. But in life sometimes, when a person has been hurt, they say to themselves, I don't want to be hurt again. And that just makes sense. And so many times what a person will do, they will build a fortress around themselves. And they will say, they don't say it verbally, but they this is what's happening in their head. They say, I let somebody in to my space, to my world, and they hurt me, they betrayed me, they forsook me, they abandoned me, they hurt me deeply, and I do not ever want to have that hurt again, and so I have built this fortress, and people can get this close, but they can get no closer. Well, while it is understandable why a person would do that, it's completely understandable, that is not the wise way to live. Because if you build a fortress around your life, you are just isolating yourself, and now you're going to just go through life with nobody really that close to you. And did you know it says in Proverbs, a person who isolates himself seeks his own ruin. And so the Bible says, don't isolate yourself. Open yourself up. Be vulnerable. Be willing to let people in. But as you let people in, or in some cases, as you let people back in, you are looking for certain qualities, and I've mentioned some of them today, but the overall thing is that they need to be serious about God. Now, let's just continue that one step further. Not only do they need to be serious about God, your inner circle of friends, those people you let in, you bear your soul with these people. You tell them what you're afraid of. You tell them what you've struggled with. This may be an accountability partner. You tell them temptations that you struggle. I mean, you're really just opening, you're putting yourself out there. Well, that's a good thing to do, but you have to just be very discerning who you do that with. First, they need to be serious about God. But secondly, they need to be kind-hearted, not mean-spirited. Kind-hearted, not mean-spirited. Proverbs chapter 19 and verse 22 is one of my favorite verses in the Bible. It says this, kindness makes a person attractive. Let's say that together. Kindness makes a person attractive. It does. Kindness is a fruit of the Spirit. If you're a Christian, you have the Holy Spirit living in you, and you're seeking to live for Him, one of the qualities He will work in your life is kindness. You don't have to try to be kind. In fact, if you're trying to be kind, something's wrong with that. It should just come out naturally. The fruit of the Spirit is love and joy and peace. You can't make yourself peaceful or joyful. Patience, kindness, it's something God works in you. Kindness makes a person attractive. Did you know the most important quality that you have as a Christian is your kindness? The most important thing you put on today before you left your house was your smile. Kindness makes a person attractive. We think, well, a good physique makes a person attractive. A new set of clothes makes a person attractive. A good looking haircut makes a person attractive. Somebody joins a gym and they get in shape. That makes a person attractive. Well, there's a sense in which that's true, but there's a far deeper and more important type of attraction, and it is that spiritual attraction. And kindness is what makes a person attractive. Look again in verse 20, what Paul said about Timothy. I have no one like-minded who will sincerely care for your state. Timothy cared about these people, and we've already seen about Epaphroditus. He got sick, but he wasn't upset that he was sick. He was upset that other people heard he was sick. And that made them sad, hearing he was sick, and he was upset that they were sad. He cared more about them than he cared about himself. And we need that quality, to be kind-hearted, not to be mean-spirited. I encourage you, don't let a hot-headed person into your inner circle. Don't let an angry person into your inner circle. I came across a verse a few weeks ago. Let me just read this to you. Two verses. You can just jot this down. Proverbs chapter 22 and verses 24 and 25. The Bible says this: make no friendship with an angry man, and with a furious man do not go, lest you learn his ways and set a snare for your soul. Now, that doesn't mean that if your friend lost their temper last week, you have to stop being their friend. It's one thing to lose your temper. Sometimes we all get upset or even angry. And that's not a good thing, but sometimes that happens. That's called a sin. Or, you know, if you lost your temper last week, that's a sin. That's a slip up. You messed up, okay? But that doesn't necessarily mean that's who you are as a person. That doesn't mean that that's necessarily your character. When the Bible says make no friendship with an angry man, it doesn't say make no friendship with somebody who once in a while gets angry. Doesn't say that. Make no friendship with an angry man. That is, there are some people, they don't just every 6 months or every 2 years lose their temper and get angry. They just are angry. They're just mad. And we all know people like that. And you know, one of the things I think we've seen in our country for the last 5 or 6 years is an elevated level of anger. In my lifetime, I've never seen anything. I can only speak for my lifetime. I have never seen the amount of anger that's coming out. And I really believe that a lot of the anger that's being expressed was already there. It was just looking for a way to come out. And we've had so many things happen in the country over the last few years that have been great ways for people just to vent or to express their anger. And so here the scripture says, make no friendship with an angry person, a person who is always angry, a person who's mean-spirited, a person who's hot-headed, a person whose life is full of drama and conflict and strife and tension. It's always got something like that going on, and they're just always flying off the handle. No, make no friendship with an angry man. Don't let that type of person get too close to you. Your best friends need to be kind-hearted, not mean-spirited. One of my best friends from high school, and we've been friends even since junior high, is a guy named Heath Hyde. He's 1 year younger than I am. We went through school together. Even though we went to different colleges, we stayed in touch through our college years. When I went to seminary, he was in law school. For 10 years, he worked in the district attorney's office in Dallas. He was prosecuting people who'd been accused of crimes. And after 10 years of that, he said, you know what, I'm gonna shift, and instead of being a prosecutor, I'm gonna be a defender. And he's been a defense attorney for the last many, many years back in East Texas. And he and I have still stay in touch to this day. And several years ago, I was talking to Heath one day, and he said, you know, John, I'm not a preacher. I'm an attorney. He said, I'm not a counselor. I'm certainly not a marriage counselor. He said, but if I could speak to a group of college students or high school students about choosing their future spouse, he said, I would say to them, the number one quality that they should look for in a future spouse, girls for guys and guys for girls, he said they should look for somebody. Now, he's assuming they're saved and they're serious about God, but they're just going to assume that they've done all that. He said they should look for somebody who is sweet, who has a tender heart, who is not mean-spirited, who's not always angry and always flying off the handle and always losing temper, but just somebody who is sweet. And I think there is a lot of wisdom to what he has said there. And so as you think about your inner circle of friends, and as you think about the type of friend you want to be, you know, we want to be serious about God, and we want to be sweet-spirited. We want to be kind-hearted. We don't want to be mean-spirited or vindictive or revengeful or just, there's a lot of meanness and there's a lot of anger out there in the world. And the scripture commands us to not let those people get too close to us. As I've thought about this sermon and how I could just wrap this up today, I want to make two summary statements that I think kind of put a bow on this sermon. First of all, never underestimate the importance of a good friend. You know, Christianity is a one another religion. We need one another. Forsake not the assembling of yourselves from one another. Love one another. Be kind to one another. None of us is an island, and we need others in our life. Never underestimate. Don't take your friends for granted. Maybe even this afternoon, if you have in your life two or three friends like I have described today, you should just send them a text today and say, you know that sermon John preached? He just described you up one side and down the other. And I want to just thank you for being such a good friend. Don't take those type friends for granted. And if you don't have a friend like that, ask God to bring you a friend like that. And you work on being that kind of person yourself. Think about this. There's somebody who needs you to be their friend. You say, I need a friend. Well, somebody else needs a friend. But if you'll work on being this type of person, God will see to it that you get connected with a person like that. Never underestimate the importance of a good friend. But number two, don't expect your friends to do for you what only God can do for you. I think, quite honestly, sometimes we expect too much out of our friends. I think sometimes we expect our friends to meet needs in our lives that they're not capable of meeting, whether it's in marriage, whether it's in a friendship, whether it's in somebody you're dating, it could be a family member. We sometimes look to others to meet the deepest needs in our lives that they're just not capable of meeting. For example, a person says, oh, I can't imagine my life without this person in my life. And I mean, we can all relate to that, certainly. But we think things like this, because if I didn't have this person in my life, I wouldn't feel so secure. Well, that's understandable. That's natural. But let me ask you this question. Should our security as human beings come from another human being? Or should our security as human beings come from Jesus? Sometimes we think, oh, I'm depending on this person. You know, this person makes me laugh. This person makes me happy. And I'm just depending on this person to make me happy. You're putting a pressure on that relationship that person can't live up to. They can't always make you happy. In fact, actually, they can't ever make you happy. Happiness and joy only come from God. And yet sometimes we think, oh, I need peace. I don't have any peace in my life. I feel so alone. I've just got to attach myself to somebody, whether it's in marriage or a friendship or whatever it might be. And so we go out and we get this relationship, we get this friendship, and we say, now I can be peaceful. Now I'm not alone. Now, for folks, listen to me. If you have Jesus in your life, you are never alone. And yet sometimes, unmeaningly, unintentionally, we expect other people to make us feel secure, to make us feel happy, or to make us feel, oh, I'm not alone. Well, I mean, I understand the human part of that. That's a very dangerous thing to do. One night last week, I went to the medical center. My next door neighbor was having very serious heart surgery, and I wanted to go visit him. And two floors below him is his best friend and a man whom I consider to be a very good friend of mine. And I thought, well, I want to visit both of those men. One of them was on the 19th floor, one of them was on the 17th floor. And I went and made those visits, and had great visits with both men. If I call the names of these men, those of you who have been in the Pasadena Deer Park area for a long time would recognize these names. They're two of the most well-known people in our area. They both have wonderful families. They both have probably as many friends as anybody I know, strong supportive friends. But when I went to visit both of those men the other night, they were by themselves in their room. Had a good visit, prayed with them, left, went back down to the lobby, out, got in my car, driving back to Pasadena. And I'm thinking, you know, I don't know any two men who know more people than these two men know. And yet tonight at Methodist Hospital, they are in those rooms all by themselves. And I thought, now, if those men didn't have Jesus, and they both do have Jesus, but I thought if they didn't have Jesus, they wouldn't have anything tonight. They would say, my family is not here. One of the men's wives has gone to heaven. The other man's wife was not, just happened to not be there at that time. But folks, in a setting, see, what I'm saying to you is this. Sometimes in life, you get in a situation where your mom's not there, your dad's not there, your brother's not there, your sister's not there, your spouse is not there, your friend's not there, your neighbor's not there, your coworkers are not there. It's just you. And in settings like that, if you don't have Jesus, you don't have anything. But if you have Jesus, you have all you need. But you see, if you were depending on your friends to give you peace and comfort and security, and now I'm not alone because he's here or she's here or they're here, and you end up in a situation like that, you're going to be up a creek without a paddle. But if you have Jesus, see, this is why Paul could be in this Roman prison and say, I've learned in whatever state I'm in to be content. Why? Because he had Jesus in his life. You know, there's some situations you might not even have the Bible with you. I was thinking yesterday about missionaries and Christians all over the world who've been arrested for their witness of Jesus Christ, and they've been placed in some horrible prison somewhere. They don't have a Bible. Those prisons in those communist countries don't supply Bibles to the inmates. They're inmates because they were teaching the Bible. They didn't even have a Bible, but they have Jesus. I encourage you, make Jesus Christ your best friend. Form an alliance with him. If you've never had a time in your life, I'm not talking about being saved. I'll give you a chance to be saved in a minute. But to those of us who are saved, if you've never had a time in your life where you just said to Jesus, Lord, I thank God for my family. I thank God for my friends. God, my life wouldn't be as good as it is if I didn't have them. But God, my ultimate alliance and my ultimate partnership must be with you. And I just want to make an alliance with you, Jesus. And as long as I have you, I'll have all that I need. If you've never said something like that to the Lord, I encourage you to do that. Don't be a needy person, an emotionally needy person. At least don't be needy on others. Only put that on God. Because only God can meet those kind of needs. Amen. With our heads bowed and eyes closed today, first to the Christians. Even though we're Christians, we're still human. And we do love our family and we love our friends. And especially when we're going through hard times, we want them to be with us. I'm that way. And that's not bad. That's actually a good quality. Unless we start depending on them more than we're depending on God. And so, Christian friend, would you just say something like this to Jesus today? Would you say, Jesus, I know I'm saved. I know you as my Savior and my Lord. But I'm asking you to become my very best friend. And Lord, I'm asking you to help me to spend the rest of my life developing and nurturing my friendship with you. Lord, I ask you to bring me to a place in my life where you will be more real to me than any other person in my life. Not that they would decrease, but that you would increase. Not that I would love them less, but that I would even love them more by loving you more. God, I pray, just say this to God. God, I pray that you would become more real to me than the very air that I breathe. So real that one day when I step out into eternity and see you face to face, I'll say, so that's what you look like. I'm now seeing face to face the one I have known heart to heart. I believe on that day that will be one of the first things that I'll say to Jesus, so that's what you look like. I've always wondered exactly what you, I knew you, but I knew you heart to heart. I knew you by faith. And now I see you by sight. But you were real to me all the way. Folks, if you have a relationship with Jesus like that, no matter what life throws at you, you're going to be okay. But if not, you're going to have some troubles. Just say, Jesus, show me what it means to make you my best friend. Show me how to do that day by day. Christian friend, would you ask God to fill your life with the type of friends I have described today, those who are serious about God, those who are sweet in their spirit, not vindictive or mean, not always angry and flying off the handle, not hotheads, but people who have a sweet disposition. And would you pray this? God, help me to be like that. Help me to be serious about you. Help me to be a balcony person, not a basement person. And God, give me a sweet and tender heart. Now today, if you've never been saved, your first step is to receive Jesus. You say, John, how do I get Jesus in my heart? How does he become real to me? Well, it all starts with you acknowledging and confessing and admitting to God that you have sinned and fallen short. When you ask him to forgive those sins, when you ask him to help you change and to get on a different life path, you say, well, John, I need that because I sure have sinned. Well, that's what I love about Jesus. He is the friend of sinners, and he can change your life. I believe somebody's about to get saved right now. Would you just pray this prayer right now? Say, Lord Jesus, please come into my heart. Forgive my sins and make me a Christian. I ask you to save me. I trust you to save me. Welcome to my heart, Lord. And I'm asking you to become my dearest friend. That's who Jesus is. He's our Savior. He's our Lord. And he's our friend. Just say, Lord, I have asked you to save me. I trust you to do it. I don't look for a sign. I don't ask for some special feeling. I don't pray tonight that some star will fall out of the sky so I'll know that I'm saved. I stand on your word that if I would trust you, you would save me. And Jesus, I do trust you with all my heart.
0: Amen. For those of you who have prayed to receive Christ as your Savior today, we would love to know about it and to rejoice with you in your decision. Please let us know by sending an email to info@peacebybelieving.org or by giving us a call at 1-800-337-0157. 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The booklet, How to Be a Happy Christian, is a great companion study to go along with John's message today. Thank you for joining us today, and we look forward to you being with us on the next Peace by Believing with John Redmond.

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know, I wanted to bring that out, first of all, because I didn't want you to see him and think, hey, I didn't want you to think Greg was, he just left him there or something like that. But what happened is somebody came in this morning and God had been speaking to the heart about quitting smoking cigarettes. And I said, well, hey, come on. I'll tell you what we need to do. You don't need to tell me about it. You need to tell God about it. And we need to take it down to the altar. And the Bible says if you cast all your cares

July service, Easter service. Really looking forward to that. Romans chapter 12. I'm going to read the whole

prophecy, then let us prophesy in proportion to our faith. If our gift is ministry, then let us use it in our ministry. If our gift is teaching, let us teach. If our gift is exhorting, then let us exhort. He who gives, let him give with liberality. He who leads, let him lead with diligence. He who shows mercy, let him do it with cheerfulness. Let your love be without hypocrisy. Abhor what is evil, cling to what is good. Verse 10, be kindly affectionate to one another with brotherly love, in honor, giving preference to one another, not lagging in diligence, fervent in spirit, serving the Lord, rejoicing in hope, patient in tribulation, continuing steadfastly in prayer, distributing to the needs of the saints, given to hospitality. Verse 14, bless those who persecute you. Bless and do not curse. Rejoice with those who rejoice and weep with those who weep. Be of the same mind toward one another. Don't set your mind on high things.

another time, another season, another age, and we're going to be somewhere else doing something totally different, right? In a whole different way. And it's going to be great. It's going to be wonderful. It's going to be right in the presence of God, and it's going to be forever. Like, I mean, it's going to be forever. It is going to last for eternity, right? And that's awesome. And it's going to be a good thing. But right now, as His children, we're here, and we're here for purpose. And sometimes we lose sight that we're here for purpose, and we begin to think we're here for us. And the truth is, we're not here for us. We're here for Him, and we're here for others because He's about others. So my whole life as a Christian is to be

you're an eternal being. You're a body, soul, and spirit. So you're going to live eternally if you believe the Bible somewhere. The question is not if you're going to live eternally, it's where you're going to live eternally, right? And so the Bible says there's a place called hell,

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So he made a place, he made a way to get out of this place called hell, because we're not perfect enough to live a life that's right.

fulfillment level. 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Okay, so we looked at this last week. For as we have many members in one body, but all the members do not have the same function. We just been talking about the band a lot. I love the band, and it's good, man. I love the growth of it. I'm amazed at it. I appreciate it. And when I first started, we had Kenny and Holly, and y'all were great, Kenny and Holly. Kenny, if you're listening, Holly. It was awesome. I loved it. But and Colby. Colby was here. But sometimes Colby's not here, right? And when Colby's not here, I notice. I ain't even got to look.

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And then you add the lead guitar to it. Love it, man. And it begins to all work in harmony. It works in symphony with one another. And all of a sudden, it gets

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She says singing, I say singing. We're fixing to do the fifth Sunday singing. And she said

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You know, I mean, it's like the teacher scratching the chalkboard with her fingers. You know, you're like, oh my.

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And the rest of the church is doing the same, and the church begins to come together, and each part begins to do its share, and it's

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That's what it says. So we come together with a spirit of humility, recognizing each other, honoring each other, giving preference to one another, valuing one another. And we and here's what I want you to understand. What you value will come to you. And what you neglect will leave your life. And so when you begin to value people and value what they bring to the table, all of a sudden you begin to bring out the kingdom things that are in their life. And they begin to live their life in

sitting right here that used to do that. That's what he would do. Well, stop it. And that's what a prophet does. A prophet doesn't see any gray area. But if we're not careful, we see a prophet and we see a mean person. We see a callous person. We see somebody that ain't got no heart because we don't understand their gift. We don't understand their purpose in the church. And we begin to judge them and value them from what we think they ought to be instead of what God has made them. And we don't understand the value that there is to have that in the church. A person that can stand up and say, hey, you're wrong, man. And you need to quit doing that. Right? I mean, thank God that there's people inside the church that have the courage to do that, because I ain't one of them. Because I've got the gift of exhortation. I'm going to encourage you, man. And if you're doing something wrong, I'm going to come alongside you and say, man, you need to quit that, man. I mean, you know, it's better for you not to do that. You'll be better off. You'll be happier. But I'm not going to sit there and just like hammer on you about it, you know, because that's not my gift. Right? And some people love to give. You know, one of the gifts is giving. And some people love to give. Well, you don't want the person that loves to give to be the treasurer of the church, right? Because they're going to give it all away. Because they love to give. That's their gift, man. And you need to understand and you need to learn to recognize someone that's got this gift to give it. And you need to keep them from being in charge of all the money, because they're going to give it all away. And that includes your spouse, too. If you're married, you got to be very careful with a spouse that has the gift of giving. Because they will give some stuff away, man. And love it. They love giving, man. It means something to them. I'm stingy, man. I'm like, man, all right, I'm going to give this tithe, you know. You see what I'm saying? But the reason I tell you this is because we've got to appreciate each other, and we've got to respect one another, and we've got to understand that we're all.

gift, man. All of a sudden, we got folk want to teach Sunday school. Why? Because they realize, hey, I've got the gift of teaching, and I find a lot of joy and satisfaction out of teaching these kids, man, because I'm giving them an early start. Because one day, if I teach them about Jesus today, I might keep them from prison one day, you know? And you're able to see the big picture, that it's just not me going in there and wasting my time. It's me advancing the kingdom of heaven for my king, because he loves me and I love him. And it's one

good needed him to do it. Right? But we can't do it. So we just got to back off and let God be God and let him do his work. And we've got to learn to live in a way that we recognize each other and the abilities that each other have. Let love be without hypocrisy. Abhor what is evil. Cling to what is good. Verse 10. Be kindly affectionate to one another with brotherly love. In honor, giving preference to one another. So we need to be kind to each other. Listen, I'm a real

saints, hey, we're supposed to be given to hospitality. We're supposed to be given to being good, right? Here's where it gets interesting. Bless those who

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I got my worship going, and I was over there, and I raised my hands. Because why? Because I'm worshiping Him. But and that's good, that's fine. But He says, offer your body as a living sacrifice, holy and acceptable to God, and that's your reasonable act of worship, right? So I'm coming to Him, and I want to worship Him, but I got to realize

Matthew 5, verse 46. For if you love those who love you, what reward have you? Do not even the tax collectors do the same? And if you greet your brethren only, what do you do more than others? Do not even the tax collectors do so? Oh, excuse me, I didn't go on that. First it says, you have, let me back up, slow down. It says this, you have heard that it was said, you shall love your neighbor and hate your enemy. But Jesus says, but I say to you, love your enemies, bless those who curse you, do good to those who hate you, and pray.

rain on the unjust. For if you love those who love you, what reward have you? Do not even the tax collectors do the same? And if you greet your brethren only, what do you do more than others? Do not even the tax collectors do so? Therefore, you shall

God created man from the dust of the earth and breathed his spirit in him, and he made him become a living being, and that settles that. You know,

0: It's time for Wake Up America with evangelist Larry Jordan of Larry Jordan Ministries in Sulphur Springs under the umbrella of Love Ministries Incorporated. Director Jack Robbins. Here's Larry.
1: Good morning. As you turn to Genesis chapter 5, we're going to be looking once again at the first rapture that ever occurred. Right tucked back over in the Old Testament where it talks about Enoch. Enoch walked with God, and the Bible makes it very clear that he was not found because God had taken him. That's talked about over in Hebrews chapter 11, and we'll look some more at that. But let's continue our study as we're doing a study on how to be a victor instead of a victim in these last days. A lot of people would like to put their head in the sand in these last days and say, we just need to ride out all of this corruption and all this lawlessness and all this anarchy today. That I'd never thought, Brother Larry, that we would see what we're seeing today. Well, these are just signs of the time before Jesus comes back in the rapture and then the second coming of Christ. We're headed toward those days. I mean, we're living in the last seconds of the last minutes of the last hours of the last days. Jesus is coming soon. We see that a fourth of the Bible talks about and refers to prophecy. And not only the first coming of Christ, but a fourth of the Bible talks about the second coming of Christ, over in the Old and in the New Testament. And we're going to be looking at that here in the next few weeks. But let's continue our study on this very first rapture that took place. We're looking at Enoch, and we're looking over there in Genesis chapter 5. It says there in verse 21, after it goes through the genealogies, and my goodness, it reads like an obituary column, then right here in the midst of it all, it stands out like a gardenia in a desert of death as it talks about Enoch. It said, Enoch lived 65 years and begot Methuselah, and after he begot Methuselah, Enoch walked with God. Now, that was one of the motives, I believe, that Enoch had for walking with God as he commenced his walk with God was family. And then last time we looked at another motive was faith, because over in Hebrews chapter 11, Enoch made the roll call of faith. As you can read over there, that whole chapter talks about men and women of great, great faith. And what is faith? Faith is taking God at his word. And so it also says that he was not found because he had been taken by Almighty God. That's the rapture, folks. Even though the Bible doesn't use that word rapture in the English version, it talks about the rapture throughout the Word of God. And so let's look at another motive for walking with God. As we were looking at the commencement of the walk, what caused him to walk with God? Well, not only family and faith, but fear. And we looked last week and just ended up saying that, you mean to tell me, Brother Larry, that fear is a good motive for walking with God? Well, the right kind of fear. I'm not talking about a quaking fear. I'm talking about a reverential fear. But let's look at it here for a moment. And I want you to get you a pencil and paper out, because we're going to do a little arithmetic. Because, you know, sometimes we read some of this and we think, why did God put this in the Bible? My goodness, is this just taking up space? What does it mean? Well, God's word is rooted in reason. And we need to remember that everything in the Word of God, every word in the Word of God has a tremendous meaning. And so let's look on down here. It says in verse 24 of chapter 5 that it says, and Enoch walked with God, and he was not, for God took him. That's the rapture. And then it says, Methuselah lived 187 years, and he begot Lamech. And after he begot Lamech, Methuselah lived 782 years and had sons and daughters. So all the days of Methuselah were 969 years, and he died. Now, we find out that he had a son named Methuselah. You know, we've always heard, well, that person's old as Methuselah. Well, that's referring to this passage right here and Enoch's son. Now, why did he live so long? You know, there's a riddle that we used to hear, and I remember as a kid hearing this in Sunday school. The oldest man who ever lived, who died before his father did. Now, we would just think, who in the world lived the longest, and yet he died before his father did? Well, that was Methuselah. He lived 969 years, and he died. But how did he die before his father did? His father never died. He was raptured out, Enoch. But let's look at this. Let's see about this when we're looking at the motive of fear. God gave the name to this boy, and he had him, had Enoch and his wife, to name him Methuselah. My goodness, would you like to be named Methuselah? Good gracious. What were they having in mind when they named their son Methuselah? Well, you've got to understand that in Old Testament days, and even in New Testament days, they named a son or daughter because of their characteristics. And they didn't just name them, but their name meant something. And that's why when Saul of Tarsus, when he got born again on that Damascus road, his name was changed to Paul, because he had a different character. He is a new creature in Christ. That's why Simon, after he got born again, he was called Peter. And so their countenance, their character, their name was changed because it fit their character. Do you know what Methuselah means in the Hebrew here? Roughly translated, it means when he's dead, it will be sent. When he's dead, it will be sent. Now, what in the world do you mean, Brother Larry, by that? That when he's dead, it'll be sent? What will be sent? Well, as you read on down, the flood, the judgment of God on this earth because of their thumb in their nose against God. And so, his name meant that when he died, the flood would take place. Matter of fact, why did Methuselah live so long? Because of the love and long suffering of God. God was giving them chance after chance after chance of getting right with God. And yet at the same time, they thumbed their nose at God. And the Bible says so in chapter 6, verse 12, so God looked upon the earth, and indeed it was corrupt, for all flesh had corrupted their way on the earth. And so we find out that Noah built that ark, and the flood came. But let's look at this. Let's do a little arithmetic here. The flood came the year that Methuselah died. After 969 long years, when he died, the flood came. Now, I know some of you are saying, now, Brother Larry, can you prove that? Well, let's look from the Word of God. Look with me in verse 25 of chapter 5 of Genesis. Look with me at verse 25. So Methuselah lived 187 years, and he begot Lamech. He became a father when he was 187 years old. Put 187 down. All right, look with me in verse 28. It says, and Lamech, remember that's Methuselah's son, Lamech lived 182 years, and he had a son. And by the way, you know what his name was called? You can look with him in verse 29. And he called his name Noah. So, put down underneath 187 years when Methuselah became a father, and then put down 182 years and add them together, and it's 369 years. You see, Methuselah became a granddad at 369 years, and his grandson was named Noah. Now, that was Enoch's great-grandson. And as we look at this, let's look and see when the flood came. How many years old was Noah when the flood came? Look with me in chapter 7, verse 11. It says, in the 600th year of Noah's life, in the second month, and the 17th day of the month, on that day, all the fountains of the great deep were broken up, and the windows of heaven were opened. So put down 600 years plus 369 years, and what do you come up with? 969 years. The Bible says in the New Testament, in the book of Matthew, as in the days of Noah, so shall it be in the days of the coming of the Son of Man. You know, God warned Enoch of the flood. God always speaks to his prophets. And modern day prophets today are the men of God that standing in pulpits across this nation and speaking and proclaiming the word of God. And you know, just about everyone that I know is saying, Jesus is coming soon. Matter of fact, the Bible says in Amos chapter 3, verse 7, surely the Lord God does nothing unless he reveals his secret counsel to his servants, the prophets. Jesus is coming again. Now, the Bible makes it also clear in the Word of God, the Lord is not slack concerning his promises, as some men count slackness, but is long-suffering to usward, not willing that any should perish, but the day of the Lord will come. Because the Bible makes it very clear that Jesus is coming again. And the Bible says that there will be people in the last days saying, well, we've heard of the coming of the Lord many, many years. Matter of fact, my dad, my granddad, my great-granddad, that back in their day, preachers was talking about Jesus coming again. He hadn't come yet. Well, the Bible makes it very clear that God does not, he's not slack concerning his promises, as some men would count slackness, but is long-suffering to usward, not willing that any should perish. But, the day of the Lord will come. Some say, well, fear is not a good motive. The doctor uses fear. He'll say, when you go to the doctor, he'll say, if you don't lose weight, you're going to die. If you don't stop sucking on that coughing tack, you're going to die. Traffic experts, as the 4th of July is coming up, they use fear. They'll put out an old wrecked car that I mean mangled and torn up from some wreck, put it out by the interstate, put a sign in front of it, 5 gallons of gas and a pint of gin, and all they found was a pile of tin. That gets our attention, does it not? You know, the Bible says the fear of the Lord is the beginning of wisdom. And he's not talking there about a quaking fear, but a reverential fear of the Lord. I believe that every time Methuselah as a child would stump his toe, it would remind Enoch, Jesus, that the Lord is coming again. I believe that, that the judgment is coming again. I believe that every time that he had a cold, I believe that Enoch would check up and realize and remember that judgment was coming on this earth. Well, we know that as we're living in a lawless age, judgment is coming, but Jesus is coming soon in the rapture. God bless you.
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1: Hey friends, good morning. This is Tracy Kelly, local author of the book Living Loved, Learning to Live in the Fullness of God's Love. I'm so glad you're joining us here today. And friends, I just want to kind of just promote something really quick. Our Living Loved Ministries, the nonprofit that we founded last year, is hosting an event for a ministry called Firewheel Ministries, and they are a post-jail and recovery ministry that's out of Hunt County. We're super excited about doing that. If you want to know more about that event, you can go to their Facebook page, Firewheel Ministries, or you can come to my Tracy Kelly Facebook page, and we'll have some information about that if you want to know how to donate, how to serve, how to be a part of that and come have a meal with us and a word and some worship and just a really good time as we have a fundraiser for their ministry to help them get into what it is that the Lord has called them into. Now friends, last week we talked about the temptation of Jesus, right, and how he overcame those temptations and how he gives us a way out of when we find ourselves tempted, right? And today, I want to talk about what it is that tempts us, and that's sin, right? And the enemy that's crouching and waiting for us, right? And so we're going to talk about that, but there is some encouragement in that. Praise the Lord. He's a healer. He's a redeemer. He's grace, and he's forgiven. So let's go ahead and pray. Father God, Lord, I thank you for this day, Lord. I thank you so much for sending your son to die for us. Thank you so much that you give each one of us a call on our life. And Father, I thank you for Firewheel Ministries. Lord, I thank you for each person that's listening. Lord, I thank you for the opportunity to serve you in ways that I never dreamed I could. Lord, I just pray that you'll open our hearts and our ears to hear from you today, not from me, but from you, Lord, from your Holy Spirit. And we just thank you so much for what you're doing. In Jesus' name we pray. Amen. All

0: that something, sin is something that the enemy loves to convince us isn't really that serious, right? And I think sometimes in church that we have sugarcoated the gospel a little bit, like we sugarcoated it so much that we can no longer taste the bitterness of our sin. And I don't ever want to be so complacent in my sin that and in my walk that I just sin so willy-nilly without ever taking any consideration or regard for who it might hurt or how it hurts the heart of God. Right? So we're going to talk about sin and how it spreads if we leave it unchecked in our lives. Because the truth is, sin never stays small. It never stays in one part of our life. It never stays in the darkness, friends. Like, what we do in the darkness comes out in the light, right? And nobody wakes up one morning. Now, friends, listen, nobody wakes up one morning and decides to be completely bound up in strongholds and in sin, right? Nobody wakes up completely hardened with a hard heart, right? Nobody wakes up addicted to drugs. Nobody wakes up completely bitter or offended, right? Nobody says when they're 5 years old, gee, you know what, when I want to be, when I grow up, I want to be a sinful person who goes out and commits all these things, becomes addicted, bound up in sin and brokenness. Nobody says that. Everybody wants to be like a firefighter or a veterinarian or a doctor. But the reality is that sin is in our lives and it breeds when we feed it, right? So there's a little compromise here, a little compromise there, a hidden thought here or a hidden action here. Maybe it's just swearing, or we all have those group of friends that are our Christian friends and we act one way, and then we have a group of friends who aren't Christian friends and we may act a different way. And somebody asked me recently, like, it asked us, it was like, I was on a podcast, but it was saying, if your pastor was eating dinner with you, would you still drink that beer, right? Or would you still say that bad word, right? We wouldn't, right? But Jesus is with us all the time, and we still continue to act like heathens in some circles, and we need to be consistent so that the world can see something different in us than what they're getting from everybody else, right? But a temptation we continue entertaining becomes a sin, right? A secret habit, a slow drift from prayer, a soul drift from the world, from the word, I mean, a slow drift from the presence of God. And therefore, before long, friends, what we thought we were controlling begins to control us, right? It becomes a habit. It becomes an addiction. It becomes a part of what we do daily. In Genesis 4:7, God warned Cain before he sinned against Abel. He said, sin is crouching at your door, eager to control you, but you must subdue it and be its master. Friends, he's saying the same things to us. Every day, sin crouches at our door. Every day, sin is eager to control us. And what an image that is, sin crouching at the door like a predator waiting for access, friends, to our hearts and to our minds, to our families, waiting for an opening, waiting for a weak moment in us, right? The enemy rarely shows up all at once. He works through compromise. And it was a little compromise here, a little compromise there, a little deception, through little things we justify just because they don't seem that dangerous in the moment, right? Well, you know what? If sin physically appeared as a roaring lion standing in our doorway, most of us wouldn't even consider answering the door, right? We wouldn't pet it. We wouldn't try to play with it. We wouldn't flirt with it. We wouldn't be thinking it would control us, right? We would run. We would run from it because we would understand the danger immediately. Nobody says, oh, I'll think I'll wrestle a lion today, right? Why? Because we know a lion will devour us. But spiritually, friends, spiritually, that's exactly how Scripture tells us to view sin and the enemy. 1 Peter 5:8 says that we stay alert. Watch out for your great enemy, the devil. He prowls around like a roaring lion looking for someone to devour. Friend, listen, friends, sin is not harmless. It is not a pet. It is not a toy. It is a predator, and the enemy would love nothing more than to convince us to casually entertain the very thing that wants to destroy our peace, our families, our minds, our witness, and our relationship with God. That's why Scripture warns us over and over that sin spreads. In 1 Corinthians 5:6, it says, don't you know that a little yeast leavens the whole batch of dough? Listen, friends, a little yeast affects the whole loaf. In the same way, a little bitterness can spread through an entire heart and an entire friend group if you let it. A little unforgiveness can poison relationships. A little lust can become bondage. A little pride can harden a spirit. A little gossip can divide families, churches, friends groups, and a little compromise can slowly numb conviction, friends. And I just say these things to you because I know I've been there, and it's hard, right? When you get that wrapped up in something and you've justified it in your mind, it just continues to grow until it becomes something that is so far away from what you ever thought you would be doing. And you look at yourself and you go, what am I thinking? who even is this person, right? That's because Hebrews, and listen, it's because we get so hardened to it, right? Hebrews 3:13 warns us not to become hardened by sin's deceitfulness. Friends, sin is deceitful. The enemy is deceitful. That's one of the most dangerous things about sin. It deceives us before it destroys us. It convinces us that we are still in control while chains are quietly forming around our lives. Jesus said in John 8:34, everyone who sins is a slave of sin. Friends, listen, sin is a cruel master too. The enemy promises freedom but produces bondage. He promises satisfaction but leaves us empty, right? He promises life while slowly bringing destruction. Romans 6:16 says, you are slaves to whatever you choose to obey. Friends, whatever we continually surrender ourselves to eventually gains influence over us. That's why what we feed matters. What we meditate on matters. What we think on matters. What voices we allow into our spirit matters, right? James 1:14-15 lays out the progression so clearly. Let's read it. It says, temptation comes from our own desires, which entice and drag us away. These desires give birth to sinful actions, and when sin is allowed to grow, it gives birth to death. And sometimes physical death, Lord, friends, not just spiritual death. Notice that phrase, when sin is allowed to grow. Sin grows when it's fed, friends. Listen, sin spreads when it's hidden. Sin deepens when it's justified. When we keep making excuses for the behavior that we live, it continues to deepen that sin into our lives. But and I want to encourage somebody today, though, listening. This message is not about condemnation. It's about freedom. I'm not coming on here to say that I'm perfect and that I've got this all figured out, because I'm not, and I sin too. But I know that my God came to set the captives free, and we're captives to that sin. Whatever that sin is. Is it cussing? Is it yelling? Is it screaming? Is it lying? Is it drugs? Is it alcohol? Is it pornography? Like, what is it? What is that thing? What is it? Because this message is about freedom today, friends, because the same Bible that warns us about the power of sin also proclaims the greater power of our Savior. Jesus did not come merely to expose sin. He came to break its power in our lives, friend, because, see, Romans 6:14 says sin is no longer your master. That means through Christ, sin no longer has the final authority over our lives. Temptation may come. Battles are gonna come. But through the power of the Holy Spirit, we are no longer helpless against the enemy. We don't have to answer to the door of that roaring lion, right? We can say no to sin. Friends, there is power in the name of Jesus to overcome. And we don't overcome by striving harder, friends. We don't overcome by pretending we're not doing it. We don't overcome by hiding our sin. But we come overcome by surrendering fully to Christ. 1 John 1:9 gives us this beautiful promise, friends. Listen, it says, if we confess our sins to him, he is faithful and just to forgive our sins and to cleanse us from all wickedness. Did you hear that, friends? Cleanse us from all unrighteousness, not some, not the respectable sins, right? Not just the things people know about. He is just and faithful, and he will forgive all of our sins, all unrighteousness. There is no stain the blood of Jesus cannot wash clean. There's no addiction that he cannot break. There's no she cannot loosen. There's no prodigal too far gone. There's no shame too deep, no heart too hard, and no life too wrecked for the grace of God. Friends, and maybe somebody listening today feels trapped. Maybe that's you. Maybe you're an addiction that you can't break, or a bondage that you can't loosen. Maybe you've tried and you fail, right? There's no shame that's too deep. Maybe you're feeling shame and condemnation. Maybe even listening to this, you're feeling shame and condemnation. That is not the heart of this message, friend. The heart of this message is freedom. The heart of this message is that we have a Savior who came to break the bondage of sin in our lives. Your heart is not too hard. Your shame is not too deep. Your life is not too wrecked, friends. There's always grace on the other side, right? And maybe you're feeling you've been fighting something privately for years, and maybe bitterness has rooted itself so deep in your heart, and that offense you just continue to carry because of that brokenness that's happened at the hands of other people. Maybe shame has convinced you that freedom is for everyone else, but not for you, right? Maybe that's the lie the enemy's telling you. Maybe that's what the roaring lion is telling you. Hey, grace is for everyone but you. God can forgive every sin but yours, right? But friend, listen, Jesus still sets the captives free. John 8:36 says, so if the Son sets you free, you are truly free. Not partially free, not temporarily free, truly free. The enemy wants sin to spread through your life like poison, but the Holy Spirit wants righteousness, peace, joy, healing, purity, and restoration to spread through your life instead. The enemy wants to come like a roaring lion and devour you. Sin wants to devour you so that you cannot be effective for the gospel of Christ, right? And you do not have to stay bound to what Jesus died to set you free from. Let me say that again. You don't have to stay bound to what Jesus Christ died to free you from. Friends, there is victory in Christ. There's cleansing in Christ. There's power in Christ. There's freedom in Christ. And maybe today is the day you stop hiding and start surrendering. Maybe today is the day you stop feeding the flesh and start feeding your spirit. Maybe today is the day you realize the chains do not have to have the final word because Jesus does. Because listen, friends, sin may crouch at the door to control you, but Jesus stands at the door offering freedom, mercy, grace, new life, and the power through the Holy Spirit to not only overcome death, hell, and the grave, but to come overcome all unrighteousness, to overcome all sins that come our way, every temptation. He has given you the power of the Holy Spirit inside of you to overcome those things. And He loves us so much, He doesn't want to leave us bound up. He doesn't want to leave us bound up in sin and brokenness and addiction and hardened heart offense. Friends, He wants to heal those broken places in our lives. He wants to set the captives free. He wants you to forgive so that you can walk in the forgiveness that He's given you. He wants you to let those things go. He wants you to drop every lie, every darkness, every veil that covers you up and hides the sin and the brokenness in your life. He wants to set you free. And He's inviting you today to come. Come to the cross where sin was taken, where sin was paid for, and receive the healing that He has for you, because friends, whom the Son sets free is free indeed. So I'm praying right now in the name of Jesus that captives would be set free, that those who are held in bondage to sin would be set free, that those slaves would be redeemed and set free from the slavery of and the yoke of sin. In the name of Jesus, I call you healed, I call you whole, I call you free, because when the Son sets you free, you are free indeed. Lord, I thank you for setting my friends free. Thank you for setting me free, Lord. We know you love us so much. You died to save us. And so I thank you now for dying to save us, to set us free from the sin that bounds us up, Lord. Help my friends to see the crouching lion at their door and run and flee from sin, just as you've commanded us to do. By the power of the Holy Spirit, we give you all praise and glory in Jesus' name. Amen.
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0: Here is your KSST KRVA FM weather. Scattered rain showers and a few rumbles of thunder will remain possible through the extended holiday weekend into the next few days. Otherwise, patchy fog early this morning, gradually becoming mostly sunny through the afternoon. We'll see the high reach 81. Overnight, the morning low drops to 67. You'll still need to keep the umbrella handy on Monday. Otherwise, partly sunny.
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4: History and Heritage. I once asked on the air about the old wagon yards. What were they really like? Got a phone call from James Hathcote.
5: The wagon yard that I referred to was the old Dawson wagon yard, which was in back of what was then Ashcroft Ford Motor Company, which is across the street from People's National Bank. We'd come up one day, we'd go down to a place down on Conway Street, Joe Bohannon's hamburger joint, get a nickel hamburger and a cold drink for, a whole meal for a dime. That night, we'd go to what was known as the Bloody Bucket, the old Broadway and Buford show there on the main street. We'd see the show and then we'd go back down to the wagon yard and spread a little pallet on the floor and sleep until the next morning, and then go across the street to the old Kitchen Hotel.
4: Yeah.
5: They'd serve you breakfast over there for 50 cents, and boy, I mean, they really served a lot of food and a lot of people. The other wagon yard where the Market Square is now, that was the Lindley Yard.
4: He lived at Dyke.
6: That was a pretty good trip into town then, wasn't it?
5: Yes, it was. It'd take at least a good half day.
4: And I don't have a year on that. In 1984 on ComEd, we were remembering a time when the Sulphur Springs Independent School District student got into trouble with both the courts and the school system for selling drugs. On the day the school board expelled him, the court probated his sentence. One of the terms for probation was that he attend school. I forget how it came out.
7: In 1974, Denise Dickerson handed the Dairy Festival Queen's Crown over to Laska Williams. That was the month in 74 when Glenn Fry retired from the Highway Department. David Worsham was named State President of the Vocational Industrial Clubs of America. Tom Stribling was valedictorian of the Wildcat Class of 74. It's from the Heritage Files.
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1: Good morning, neighbors. Brother Ronnie Miller, Divide Baptist Church. Good to be with you this Lord's Day. We're going to pick up in Psalms 83 this morning. Psalms 83. We're going to get right to it. Let's go to the Lord in prayer. Dear Heavenly Father, Lord, bless us today. We come together to share your word. Father, be with us this morning. Guide us and direct us in the study of your word. Give us ears to hear and a mind to understand. Father, be with those we're praying for. Be with those you put upon our mind and upon our heart. Those who've lost loved ones, those who are dealing with sickness or illness. We're praying for our nation, and we're praying for our services at Divide this morning. Lord, let every word be in accordance with your will. Thank you for the visitor we had last week. We pray that he was blessed and that he gets safely on his journey. Father, we ask these things in Jesus' name. Amen. Well, I'm kind of getting started today because I think I'm going to have a lot to cover. Psalms 83. Now, we got to verse 6, but I'm going to back up and reread it. Keep not thou silence, O God. Hold not thy peace, and be not still, O God. For lo, thine enemies make a tumult, and they that hate thee have lifted up the head. They have taken crafty counsel against thy people, and consulted against thy hidden ones. They have said, come, let us cut them off from being a nation, that the name of Israel may be no more in remembrance. For they have consulted together with one consent. They are confederate against thee. The tabernacles of Edom, and the Ishmaelites of Moab, and the Hagarenes, Gebal, and Ammon, and Amalek, and the Philistines with the inhabitants of Tyre. Asher also is joined with them. They have holpen the children of Lot, Selah. So what we see here is there's a bunch of former friends of the nation of Israel that are becoming enemies. They've all joined together against them. This is not at all surprising. Israel tends not to keep allies. You might say, well, why is that? Well, it's because the Lord wills it. The Lord has said to them many times not to allow themselves to depend on chariots. Don't depend on men. Don't depend on allies, depend on God and God alone. And they have a bad habit of not doing that. And they should, because God has blessed them, God has preserved them, every time up to and including today. So they should not put their confidence in men and in allies. But look at what is said in this next verse. Do unto them as unto the Midianites, as to Sisera, as to Jabin at the brook of Kishon, which perished at Endor, they became as dung for the earth. So here the psalmist is saying, protect us like you've protected us before with these people. I want to pick one of them out, the Midianites. And to get to that, we're going to go to Judges. And let's back up and go into Judges chapter 7, if you will. We're going to go to about chapter 7, verse 9. It came to pass the same night that the Lord said unto him, let me back up, 8. So the people took victuals in their hands and their trumpets, and he sent all the rest of Israel, every man unto his tent, and retained those 300. Why those 300? Because they lifted the water to their hand and they did not bend down and lap like a dog when they went to drink water. In other words, they brought it up in their hand so they could keep their eyes on what's going on. He sent the rest of them away, down to 300. All of you, go back to your tents except for this 300. And it came to pass, retain those 300, and the host of Midian was beneath him in the valley. And it came to pass the same night that the Lord said unto him, arise, get thee down unto the host, for I have delivered it into thine hand. But if thou fear to go down, go thou with Phurah, thy servant, down to the host, and thou shalt hear what they say, and afterward shall thine hands be strengthened to go down unto the host. Then went he down with Phurah his servant into the outside of the armed men that were in the host. And the Midianites and the Amalekites and all the children of the east lay along in the valley like grasshoppers for multitude. And their camels were without number, as the sand by the seaside for multitude. And when Gideon was come, behold, there was a man that told a dream unto his fellow, and said, Behold, I dreamed a dream. And lo, a cake of barley bread tumbled into the host of Midian, and came into a tent, and smote it, that it fell, and overturned it, that tent lay along. And his fellow answered and said, This is nothing else, save the sword of Gideon, the son of Joash, a man of Israel. For into his hand hath God delivered Midian and all the host. And it was so, when Gideon heard the telling of the dream and the interpretation thereof, he worshipped and returned into the host of Israel, and said, Arise, for the Lord hath delivered into your hand the host of Midian. You got to understand what was going on here. Gideon heard two men of the opposing forces down here talking. One of them said, I had a dream, and here's what I dreamed. And the other one says, Oh, here's what that means. We're in trouble. So fear had been built in the camp. This word probably spread like wildfire through the camp. Doubt begin to get in these people's minds, these warriors, no matter how many there were. Doubt began to creep into their mind, and fear. Oh, people are dreaming dreams. They're prophesying against us. We're in trouble. Our own men are dreaming dreams and prophesying against us. So Gideon went back to his men and said, The Lord's delivered them into our hand. And he divided the 300 men into three companies. And he put a trumpet in every man's hand with empty pitchers and lamps within the pitchers. And he said unto them, Look on me and do likewise. And behold, when I come to the outside of the camp, it shall be that as I do, ye shall do. When I blow with a trumpet, I and all that are with me, then blow ye the trumpets also on every side of the camp, and say, The sword of the Lord and Gideon. So Gideon and the 100 men that were with him came unto the outside of the camp in the beginning of the middle watch. And they had but newly set the watch, and they blew the trumpets and brake the pitchers that were in their hands. And the three companies blew the trumpets and brake their pitchers, and held the lamps in their left hands and the trumpets in their right hands to blow withal. And they cried, The sword of the Lord and of Gideon. Now, you got to bear in mind, normally a trumpet sound is for a group of men, a company of men of different size. So when they blew this trumpet, that fear that was already in these people's minds blossomed. And they said, Oh, every time we hear, every place we hear a trumpet, there's a multitude of men out there. And then they saw the lights. They heard the crash. They saw the light. And they said, Look at this. We're surrounded. We got lights all around us. They're on us right now. And they stood every man in his place.

And the 300 blew the trumpets, and the Lord set every man's sword against his fellow, even throughout all the host. And the host fled to Bethshittah and Zereath,

and they start seeing enemies everywhere among their own men. They start killing each other. There's a great slaughter going on in this camp because fear has been planted in the mind of the enemy. And that fear, unrestrained, unchecked, can grow. That happens with men right now, everywhere. People fear. They get scared. They get terrified. They start in their mind, rolling around. What's going to happen? How am I going to accomplish this? And all of these people, every one of you listening today, if you've got that problem, take the lesson of Gideon to your heart right now. Listen, I don't care what sin is in your life. If you're one of the Lord's children, the Lord has delivered that. You have been delivered from it. You don't have to fear. You don't have to worry. You don't have to say to yourself, oh my goodness, if I die tomorrow, will I go to hell? No. If you're one of the Lord's children, every sin that you have ever committed, every thought, every bad thing, every wrong thing, every erroneous thing, the Lord has delivered you from your sin, my friend, if you're one of His children. Now, if you're not, then I would say to yourself right now, I'm not going to give you any false. You'll have people say to you, repeat this prayer after me. I'm not going to do that because that's not scriptural. Nowhere is it in the scripture. But here's what I will tell you. If you're troubled by that right now, if that thought bothers you, if you have fear right now of your eternity, then I would suggest to you that you get a Bible, that you begin studying, that you diligently go to the Lord in prayer. Because if that's troubling you right now, it does not trouble the natural man. If it's troubling you right now, that suggests to me that a work is beginning to take place. And if it is, then the Lord will fulfill it. So I say to you, get your Bible. Go get a King James Bible if you don't have one. Begin to read it. Begin to study it. You will spend the rest of your life doing that here on this earth, studying the Word of God under the inspiration, unction of the Holy Ghost. Be diligent about it. The Lord, if you're one of His, He will quicken you. He will save you from your sins. And just like He did Gideon here, He will give you peace. And you will know

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welcome to all those here and all those who are listening by radio or watching by streaming or on the internet or by whatever means from wherever you might be. We're glad you're here, and especially glad that y'all in the room here are with us this morning. We've had good rains this week, and the Lord has blessed us with that and has doubly blessed us by not having severe weather.

Wednesday night Bible study, Ian preached in Pastor Jeff's absence. And I might say did a particularly good job, but he mentioned something that really resonated with me. He was talking about stewardship and how stewardship is not just what we do with our money. It's what we do with our time and our talents and so forth. It's how we handle and use for God's glory the things we have been entrusted with. And the main thing we have been entrusted with is the gospel. And he made the point that as faithful stewards, we do not have the authority to change the gospel according to

gospel has to be preached faithfully. And it's one of the things that I have thanked God for years, that we still are in a church where people faithfully preach and teach the gospel.

Let's pray and we'll get started. Heavenly Father, thank you for the day you've given us. Thank you for the ability to be up and around for those of us who are here

0: listening or watching remotely or whether they're here in the room. And we ask for your guidance. We ask for your continued protection and your provision. And we thank you for your love and your faithfulness to us, even when we're sometimes unfaithful to you. We ask for forgiveness for those times, and we ask all these things in Jesus' name. Amen. We got Lum leading singing and Sandra on piano, so Maestro, come and lead us in a song.
1: Thank you, Daddy.
2: Good morning, everybody. Everybody in good shape? I don't see a grumpy in the building this morning. I asked for that. Let's have a song right quick. 138. It's good to see you all here this morning. 138.

0: That's good singing for 20-some-odd people this early in the morning. We've got a treat this morning. We're tickled death to see this young man. Brother Jordan, we're glad to have you this
1: glad
0: morning.
1: Glad to be here. Glad to be here.
0: Just get at it.
1: All right. Well, good morning, everybody.
2: Good morning.
1: Hope everybody is doing well. Grateful that we get to open up God's Word together and learn as a body. You know, that this weekend we celebrate Memorial Day, and it's kind of tough to say Happy Memorial Day, right? We want to always remember those that have given the ultimate sacrifice for us, for our freedoms. And so I want to acknowledge and give my thanks to those that serve for us. And, you know, during Memorial Day, you'll see a lot of different things done to commemorate those that have given their lives for our country. You know, you'll see a lot of American flags just out and about everywhere. You'll even see a lot of different programs on TV, you know, documentaries, different things like that. And it's something that we should do. To remember those that have given their lives for our freedoms. And in the same way, I think it's fitting that it's Memorial Day weekend and we have the lesson that we have today, because we're going to see that God has given us things that He wants us to do in remembrance of Him. I think God knows that we are forgetful creatures. We're forgetful people. We forget the good things that God has done for us. And so, in our study today, we're going to go over a couple of things that God instructs us to do to be reminded of His goodness and what He's done for us. So, if you have your Bibles, open up to Matthew chapter 26. It's hard to believe we only have two more studies in our Matthew study. This one and then next week, I believe, is our last one. It's been a very good study, I think. We're going to be in Matthew chapter 26. If you remember last week, the conclusion of Matthew chapter 25, Jesus gives a stark warning, and I'll read the last verse of the chapter. It says, "Then they will go away to eternal punishment, but the righteous to eternal life." So Jesus finishes this teaching over what will happen when He comes and He judges the world. And so in that, we then transition into chapter 26. The very first two verses of chapter 26 read, "When Jesus had finished saying all these things, He said to His disciples, 'As you know, the Passover is 2 days away, and the Son of Man will be handed over to be crucified.'" In those first two verses, there's three main things that I want us to see here. Okay, the very first thing that Jesus mentions here, and it starts by saying that after He finished saying all these things. So this is a transition. He's completed His teaching over the judgment at His second coming, and He transitions, and the first thing He says is, "As you know, the Passover is 2 days away." So a couple of things in that. It helps us with our timeline to understand where we're at. Okay, we've been walking through this holy week. We know that Jesus is nearing the end of His earthly life, and this puts us at Tuesday of that week. We know that because He mentions the Passover is 2 days away. The Passover was celebrated on Thursday evening. So this puts us at about Tuesday of the week. And I think it's interesting, He mentions Passover is 2 days away. Okay? So that's one thing I want us to kind of dive into before we get into our actual studies, is what is the Passover? You know, this would have been something that the Jewish people celebrated every single year. So they were very familiar with it. And in that, I'm going to flip. You guys don't have to. I've got a whole bunch of bookmarks here in the Old Testament, so we're going to be flipping back and forth to the Old Testament. But I'm flipping to Exodus chapter 12, and it's going to be kind of long. I'm just going to read the first 13 verses because it's really going to help us understand what the Passover is. So I'll read. Exodus 12 says, "The Lord said to Moses and Aaron in Egypt, 'This month is to be for you the first month of your year. Tell the whole community of Israel that on the 10th day of this month, each man is to take a lamb for his family, one for each household. If any household is too small for a whole lamb, they must share one with their nearest neighbor, having taken into account the number of people there are. You are to determine the amount of lamb needed in accordance with what each person will eat. The animals you choose must be year-old males without defect, and you may take them from the sheep or the goats. Take care of them until the 14th day of the month, when all the members of the community of Israel must slaughter them at twilight. Then they are to take some of the blood and put it on the sides and tops of the door frames of the houses where they eat the lambs. That same night, they are to eat the meat roasted over the fire, along with bitter herbs, and bread made without yeast. Do not eat the meat raw or boiled in water, but roast it over a fire with the head, legs, and internal organs. Do not leave any of it till morning. If some is left till morning, you must burn it. This is how you are to eat it: with your cloak tucked

pass through Egypt and strike down every firstborn of both people and animals, and I will bring judgment on all the gods of Egypt. I am the Lord. The blood will be a sign for you on the houses where you are. And when I see the blood, I will pass over you. No destructive plague will touch you when I strike Egypt. This puts us in the context of when the Israelites were enslaved by the Egyptians. God had already sent Moses and Aaron to deliver them. And we also see that this is nearing the end of the 10 plagues. This is right before the Lord will issue the last of the 10 plagues. Okay? So God is instructing his people to sacrifice a spotless lamb without blemish and to smear that blood over the doorpost and on the side. So when God's judgment comes through, it will pass over them. That's where we get the term Passover. Okay? So I wanted us to kind of have a good understanding of what Jesus is talking about here. They're talking about God's judgment passing over. Okay? And we see all throughout the Old Testament, God's judgment requires a blood sacrifice for atonement. That is a theme that we see that God gives even after he delivers his people out of Egypt. I'm going to read on something called the Day of Atonement. It's from Leviticus. It's chapter 16, and I'm just going to read it for you guys. We're going to have a lot of reading here in the beginning, but I think it really helps us with the context of what Jesus is doing in the New Testament. So I'm going to read from Leviticus 16, verses 3 through 22. It says, "This is how Aaron is to enter the most holy place. He must first bring a young bull for a sin offering and a ram for a burnt offering. He is to put on the sacred linen tunic with linen undergarments next to his body. He is to tie the linen sash around him and put on the linen turban. These are sacred garments, so he must bathe himself with water before he puts them on. From the Israelite community, he is to take two male goats for a sin offering and a ram for a burnt offering. Aaron is to offer the bull for his own sin, offering to make atonement for himself and his household. Then he is to take the two goats and present them before the Lord at the entrance of the tent of meeting. He is to cast lots for the two goats, one lot for the Lord and the other for the scapegoat. Aaron shall bring the goat whose lot falls to the Lord and sacrifice it for a sin offering. But the goat chosen by lot as the scapegoat shall be presented alive before the Lord to be used for making atonement by sending it into the wilderness as a scapegoat. Aaron shall bring the bull for his own sin offering to make atonement for himself and his household. He is to slaughter the bull for his own sin offering. He is to take a censer full of burning coals from the altar before the Lord and two handfuls of finely ground fragrant incense and take them behind the curtain. He is to put the incense on the fire before the Lord, and the smoke of the incense will conceal the atonement cover above the tablets of the covenant law, so that he will not die. Verse 14. He is to take some of the bull's blood with his finger, sprinkle it on front of the atonement cover. Then he shall sprinkle some of it with his finger seven times before the atonement cover. He shall then slaughter the goat for the sin offering for the people. Take its blood behind the curtain and do with it as he did with the bull's blood. He shall sprinkle it on the atonement cover and in front of it. In this way he will make atonement for the most holy place because of the uncleanness and rebellion of the Israelites, whatever their sins have been. He is to do the same for the tent of meeting, which is among them in the midst of their uncleanness. No one is to be in the tent of the meeting from the time Aaron goes to make atonement in the most holy place until he comes out, having made atonement for himself, his household, and the whole community of Israel. Then he shall come out to the altar that is before the Lord and make atonement for it. He shall take some of the bull's blood and some of the goat's blood and put it on all the horns of the altar. He shall sprinkle some of the blood on it with his finger seven times to cleanse it and to consecrate it from the uncleanness of the Israelites. When Aaron has finished making atonement for the most holy place, the tent of meeting, and the altar, he shall bring forward the live goat. He is to lay both hands on the head of the live goat and confess over it all the wickedness and rebellion
rebellion of the Israelites, all their sins, and put them on the goat's head. He shall send the goat away into the wilderness in the care of someone appointed for the task. The goat will carry on itself all their sins to a remote place, and the man shall release it into the wilderness. I know that was a lot of reading, but some of the things that I want to highlight, we see the word atonement in there several times. Okay? God has given a very specific formula to atone not only for the high priest's sin, but for the sin of all of Israel. Okay? And this was on something that was called the Day of Atonement. Okay? We studied this when we looked at Leviticus in previous studies. But it's important to know, in the Old Testament, we see that there is blood that is required, a sacrifice to pay for sins. And part of me thinks that it's great that God would give his people something to atone for their sins. But we know, 2,000 years after Christ, that was something that was not sustainable. You know, after you have been cleansed of your sins, you've had them atoned for, what happens the next day when you sin? Or the next day? Or even the next moment after this goat leaves the camp? God knows that we needed much more than that. And he gives us this Passover that Jesus is talking about here to remember what he did for his people. How he delivered them, how he passed over them, his judgment passed over them. And I don't think it's by any accident that Jesus is here teaching on these things during this Passover week. And we're going to study today what he does for us, for our sins. The message of our lesson today is atonement. And so I want us to have a good understanding of what God requires for atonement in the Old Testament, because Jesus is going to change this for us. And we're going to see that in our study today. So back to Matthew 26. That first verse that we read, I mentioned there's three things in there. Jesus talks about the Passover, which we've already touched on. The second thing that he says, he calls himself the Son of Man. Have you guys heard that term before, the Son of Man? He uses that a lot in reference to himself. And in fact, in the Gospels, he uses it a little more than 80 times to describe himself in all four of the Gospels. It's the term that he uses most when he's referring to himself. And so what does that term, the Son of Man, actually mean? Well, the first thing is that it's the Son of Man. It talks about Jesus' humanness, okay, that he is flesh and bones. 1 John 4:2 says, "This is how you can recognize the Spirit of God. Every spirit that acknowledges that Jesus Christ has come in the flesh is from God." Jesus was, in fact, a man. He was a man. And part of that title, the Son of Man, refers to his human side. But it's much more than just him being a man. It also speaks of Jesus being God at the same time. And we have all sorts of verses in the New Testament that when Jesus is referring to himself as the Son of Man, speak to his godness. One of them, Mark 2:27 and 28 says, "Then he said to them, the Sabbath was made for man, not man for the Sabbath. So," and here it is, "the Son of Man is Lord even of the Sabbath." So Jesus, referring to himself, calling himself the Son of Man, is putting himself as Lord over something that God has given to his people in the Sabbath. So he's much more than a man. Matthew 9, verse 3 through 8 says, "At this, some of the teachers of the law said to themselves, 'This fellow is blaspheming.' Knowing their thoughts, Jesus said, 'Why do you entertain evil thoughts in your hearts? Which is easier to say, your sins are forgiven, or to say, get up and walk? But I want you to know that," and here it is, "the Son of Man has authority on earth to forgive sins." Jesus, calling himself the Son of Man, is putting himself in a position to forgive sins, which is something that God himself only has the authority to do. So we see the Son of Man has authority to forgive sins. The Son of Man also has authority to judge. In John chapter 5, verse 24 through 27, it says, "Very truly I tell you, whoever hears my word and believes him who sent me has eternal life.
and will not be judged, but has crossed over from death to life. Very truly I tell you, a time is coming and has now come when the dead will hear the voice of the Son of God, and those who hear will live. For as the Father has life in himself, so he has granted the Son also to have life in himself. And he has given him authority to judge, because he is the Son of Man. God is the only one that can judge. We know that. But here we see this title of the Son of Man. Jesus is claiming the authority to judge as well, which backs up what he just taught on in our study from last week, where he will come back and judge and separate the goats from the sheep. So this title is important, because Jesus is talking about the Passover, and then he identifies himself as the Son of Man. And another wrinkle of the Son of Man is it fulfills a prophecy from Daniel. And we see that whenever Jesus calls himself the Son of Man, it upsets a lot of Pharisees. They accuse him of blasphemy. And in fact, we'll see, and I don't know if it's covered in our next week's study, but there is a point where Jesus has already been arrested and he's under trial, and he calls himself the Son of Man. And it's at this point that they say, no, we're done. We are sentencing you to be crucified, sending him to the Romans. So they fully understand what he meant when he called himself the Son of Man. I'm going to read from Daniel chapter 7. This is the fulfillment of this prophecy. Daniel 7:13 says, in my vision at night I looked, and there before me was one like a Son of Man, coming with the clouds of heaven. He approached the Ancient of Days and was led into his presence. He was given authority, glory, and sovereign power. All nations and peoples of every language worshipped him. His dominion is an everlasting dominion that will not pass away, and his kingdom is one that will never be destroyed. Amen indeed. And that is what Jesus is referencing when he calls himself the Son of Man. And interesting little side note here, this term, the Ancient of Days, I was really curious to what that means, so I searched that. There's a website that I often go to. It's called gotquestions.org, and it's a fantastic Christian resource. And here's what it said from their website in this term, Ancient of Days. It says, the ancient indicates that God existed before time began. Try to wrap your mind around that. In Isaiah 43:13, we find that God refers to himself existing from Ancient of Days, which literally means before days were. That means that God existed before days were even created. We read in Genesis 1 that God created time, days, and nights. So God existed from before the beginning of time. God is often represented as ancient, and he that is from everlasting to everlasting, and the first and the last. So in this prophecy in Daniel, we see God, the Ancient of Days, that existed before time itself, and the Son of Man together. That is incredible to think about. And that is what Jesus is referring to when he calls himself the Son of Man. It's amazing. So we see Jesus is talking about the Passover. He then calls himself the Son of Man. And then the third thing that he mentions, after all of those things, that he is about to be handed over and crucified. Which makes no sense. How is it that we're going to address the Passover, we're going to address that you are the Son of Man, that your kingdom will never end, and yet you're about to be handed over to be crucified? And I don't think it's by any coincidence that Jesus is mentioning these three things in the time frame that he's mentioning. I think he wants his disciples to understand and remember the Passover, that God's judgment passed over them with the sacrificial blood. I think he wants them to also understand exactly who he is, and that he is about to be handed over to be crucified. I just thought that beginning verse of chapter 26 really sets the stage for what Jesus does in our study, because our study is going over this, what we call the Last Supper, this meal that Jesus shares as they celebrate the Passover together. So let's continue on with our study here in Matthew. I know that was a lot to kind of go over, but I think it's really going to help us when we get into this Passover and understanding what Jesus does for us. All right.
So in between this time, we see that the Passover is coming. We also get a story where Jesus is in Bethany at the house of Simon the leper, and a woman comes with a very expensive jar of perfume. And what she does is she pours this perfume on Jesus' head. The disciples are indignant about this because they think that, well, we could have sold this and given the money to the poor. But Jesus' response to them is amazing. He says, aware of this, this is Matthew 26:10, says, aware of this, Jesus said to them, why are you bothering this woman? She has done a beautiful thing to me. The poor you will always have with you, but you will not always have me. When she poured this perfume on my body, she did it to prepare me for burial. Truly I tell you, wherever this gospel is preached throughout the world, what she has done will also be told in memory of her. If Jesus says we should talk about this when we preach the gospel, I thought we should talk about it in our class today. But even in that, Jesus' response says, she's preparing me for burial. As he gets closer to his crucifixion, he is talking about his death more and more. He's wanting them to know, I am heading for burial. And this woman understands that. It's at this time that we get the picture of Judas, one of the 12, after all of these things, goes to the religious leaders and asks them, what will you give me for me to hand him over to you? This is where we see that they agree on the 30 pieces of silver. And Judas now begins to look for a time and an opportunity to hand Jesus over to them. In the midst of all of this, Judas, who is one of the 12, let's not forget that. He's been with Jesus. He has seen the miracles that Jesus has performed. He's witnessed the teachings of Jesus. He's witnessing God himself. And yet, he succumbs to sin. We don't see it here in Matthew, but in John's gospel, we see that Judas was a thief. We see that he was taking money. And that helps us understand here. Okay, this was not just a whimsical thing that Judas did here to betray Jesus. Sin has a way of creeping into us and flowing through us. Okay, we're going to talk about another festival that Jesus mentions here, the Festival of the Unleavened Bread. Okay, and we're going to talk about how sin penetrates our whole body. And so Judas is transitioning away from Jesus and following him to betraying him. And so that brings us to our study today. The scriptures that we're going to be honing in on are chapters verse 17 all the way through 30. So Matthew chapter 26, 17 through 30. I'm going to go ahead and start us off with verse 17. On the first day of the festival of unleavened bread, the disciples came to Jesus and asked, where do you want us to make preparations for you to eat the Passover? Okay, I'm going to stop right there. So we have the Passover, and now we have something called the Festival of Unleavened Bread. What is that? It's not something that we necessarily celebrate in the year 2026 as Christians. So I'm going to flip back to Exodus, because right after the Passover is explained in Exodus 12, God gives his people the Festival of Unleavened Bread. And I want you guys to remember, this bread that you are supposed to eat is without yeast. And if you remember, they were supposed to eat it with their shirts tucked in, having their staff in their hands. This is a picture of preparedness and readiness. God was going to deliver them, and they needed to be ready. So much so that they didn't even have time to add the yeast to their bread. Okay, they had to put it in their kneading troughs and throw it over their shoulders as they were leaving Egypt. And so that is why God instructs them, in remembrance of what happened, to eat this unleavened bread. And we'll see all the details here. I'm going to start. This is going to be Exodus 12, verses 14. I'm going to go all the way down to 27. It says, this is a day you are to commemorate. For the generations to come, you shall celebrate it as a festival to the Lord, a lasting ordinance. For 7 days you are to eat bread made without yeast. On the first day, remove the yeast from your houses.
For whoever eats anything with yeast in it from the first day through the seventh must be cut off from Israel. On the first day, hold a sacred assembly, and another one on the seventh day. Do not work at all on these days, except to prepare food for everyone to eat. That is all you may do. Celebrate the festival of unleavened bread, because it was on this very day that I brought your divisions out of Egypt. Celebrate this day as a lasting ordinance for the generations to come. In the first month, you are to eat bread made without yeast, from the evening of the 14th day until the evening of the 21st day. That's 7 days. For 7 days, no yeast is to be found in your houses, and anyone, whether foreigner or native born, who eats anything with yeast in it must be cut off from the community of Israel. Eat nothing made with yeast. Wherever you live, you must eat unleavened bread. Then Moses summoned all the elders of Israel and said to them, go at once and select the animals of your families and slaughter the Passover lamb. Take a bunch of hyssop, dip it into the blood in the basin, and put some of the blood on the top and on both sides of the door frame. None of you shall go out the door of your house until morning. When the Lord goes through the land to strike down the Egyptians, he will see the blood on the top and sides of the door frame and will pass over that doorway. He will not permit the destroyer to enter your houses and strike you down. Obey these instructions as a lasting ordinance for you and your descendants. When you enter the land that the Lord will give you as he promised, observe this ceremony. And when your children ask you, what does this ceremony mean to you? Then tell them, it is the Passover sacrifice to the Lord, who passed over the houses of the Israelites in Egypt and spared our homes when he struck down the Egyptians. Then the people bowed down and worshipped. The term Passover and the term the Festival of the Unleavened Bread go hand in hand. This Passover meal was a very specific meal, but then it transitions into the Festival of Unleavened Bread. Okay? And we see that this is to commemorate what the Lord did. And there's specific instructions that God gives to answer questions to our children. Why do we do this? Explain what it's for. And I think that God understands our forgetfulness. He understands that we are very quick to forget all of the good things that he has done for us. He did these things out of compassion for his people, but also to bring glory to his name. We are reading this 2,000 years after Jesus. The time of the Passover was thousands of years before Jesus. So we see that this is even being talked about by us today in remembrance of what God has done. So a couple of things. The unleavened bread, it's bread made without yeast.

lot of comparison there of how that sin permeates our lives. So once that yeast goes into the dough, it permeates the whole dough. Okay? It is very difficult to take that yeast out once it's in there. And in the same way, our sin permeates our whole body, even a little bit. And so God specifically instructs the Israelites to do this in remembrance of what he's done for them. Eat it in the way that they left Egypt in haste, but also symbolically for their sin. Okay? If you remember, there was to be no yeast in the whole house. Not even just in their bread, but in the whole house. This is a picture of us not just ridding a little bit of sin out of our lives, but the whole thing. This is a call of repentance to turn from our sin. But we know that even when we remove our sin, when we turn from our sin, that is not a substantial way for all of eternity. Because we, as humans, go back to sin over and over and over again. We are sinful in our nature. But Jesus is about to change that for us. We're going to continue on. Verse 18 says, "And he replied, 'Go into the city to a certain man and tell him, the teacher says, my appointed time is near. I am going to celebrate the Passover with my disciples at your house.' So the disciples did as Jesus had directed them and prepared the Passover." We don't get a whole lot of details in Matthew's gospel about this interaction, but in Luke's gospel, he gives us more details. So Luke's gospel, in describing this event, says, first of all, the disciples were Peter and John. So we know who was entrusted with setting up this Passover meal. It was Peter and John. And we also know that Jesus specifically tells them to look for a man carrying a water jug. Okay, so he gives them specific instructions on who to look for. And so when they find this man, Luke's gospel tells us that they follow the man to his house and they ask for the guest room. And so they go and they find what we call the upper room. Right? It's this room that is prepared. And the Bible tells us in Luke's gospel that it's all furnished. It is ready to go. Okay? So Peter and John at this point in time begin to make preparations for this Passover meal that they're going to celebrate all together. And we see, you know, again, Jesus declaring here that his appointed time is near. We can see he is continuously talking about his death. It is coming, and it is coming fast. But nonetheless, he plans to celebrate this last Passover meal with his disciples. Verse 20. "When evening came, Jesus was reclining at the table with the 12. And while they were eating, he said, 'Truly I tell you, one of you will betray me.' They were very sad and began to say to him, one after the other, 'Surely you don't mean me, Lord.' Jesus replied, 'The one who has dipped his hand into the bowl with me will betray me. The Son of Man will go just as it is written about him. But woe to that man who betrays the Son of Man. It would be better for him if he had not been born.' Then Judas, the one who would betray him, said, 'Surely you don't mean me, Rabbi?' Jesus answered, 'You have said so.'" We get into this evening time. They're all together celebrating this Passover. They're remembering what God did for their people. They're with Jesus, and we know that one of them is not truly there with them. Even though he's there physically, he's not truly one of them anymore. It's interesting, this again speaks to Jesus' godness, that he already knows that one of them is going to betray him. This is not a secret to him. And I can't imagine how Judas must have felt. I mean, I think he probably got a little sweaty at this point. His secret plan that he thought was secret was not so secret. But like all of us, we have a choice when we are our sin is presented back to us. We can either stop and repent, or we dive deeper into sin. And we see that's what Judas does here. And it's very interesting. Again, they are celebrating this Passover. Well, we know that this is

0: celebration of God's judgment passing over the Israelites through the sacrificial blood of the spotless lamb. Jesus refers to himself again two different times here as the Son of Man. He is not backing down from this claim. And what's interesting here is the disciples, they are responding to Jesus in a way of sadness. That's what the Bible says. They're saddened. Because this is a betrayal. You know, I know that we don't have to raise our hands, but we've all probably been betrayed in some form or fashion. We've also probably been somebody who betrayed, broken the trust of somebody. And so these disciples are very saddened by this. And they begin to ask Jesus, well, surely you don't mean me, Lord. They're calling him Lord. But Judas's response is something different. He says, surely you don't mean me, Rabbi. And that may not seem like a big deal because Rabbi means teacher. Okay, this would have been a respectful remark that he is the teacher. Okay, but it's different than what all the other disciples call him. So we even see here that Judas is shifting away from Jesus as his Lord. He's now Rabbi. And the term Rabbi is what the others would call Jesus, not his disciples. In fact, in Matthew's gospel, none of the disciples ever refer to him as Rabbi, except for right here when Judas calls him Rabbi. So we see that Judas's heart is far from Jesus at this point. Verse 26. While they were eating, Jesus took bread, and when he had given thanks, he broke it and gave it to his disciples, saying, take and eat, this is my body. Then he took a cup, and when he had given thanks, he gave it to them, saying, drink from it, all of you. This is my blood of the covenant, which is poured out for many for the forgiveness of sins. They're celebrating this Passover. This is a celebration of how God's judgment passed over them, the sacrificial blood of the Lamb. Jesus is now taking this Passover celebration into a completely new direction. He takes the bread, which is, again, it's the unleavened bread. Okay? He takes that bread, he gives thanks, he breaks it, and he says, this is my body given for you. I love that our pastor puts an emphasis on this when we celebrate the Lord's Supper. This is my body given for you and me. The disciples there, yes, but all of those who would trust in Jesus. He is taking this Passover meal and giving it new meaning. It represents Jesus about to be crucified, as he continuously tells his disciples. His body would be broken, but not for himself. For all those that would follow him. The Bible also tells us that he took the cup and he called it the new covenant in my blood. But again, he says the new covenant poured out for you.
1: 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You can study each week with class members at this time.

Welcome to the worship service of First Baptist Church, Sulphur Springs, Texas.

You may have a seat. Memorial Day celebrates and honors the men and women who have died while serving the U.S. military. It was originally called Decoration Day, a nod to the tradition of placing flowers on the gravesites of fallen veterans. Tomorrow, we set aside a day to celebrate and honor. And at the same time, we long for the day of Isaiah 2, verse 4. He will judge between the nations and will settle disputes for many peoples. They will beat their swords into plowshares and their spears into pruning hooks. Nation will not take up sword against nation, nor will they train for war anymore. At the same time, we long for the day of Revelation 21, verses 1 through 5. Then I saw a new heaven and a new earth, for the first heaven and the first earth had passed away. There was no longer any sea. I saw the holy city, the new Jerusalem, coming down out of heaven from God, prepared as a bride beautifully dressed for her husband. And I heard a loud voice from the throne saying, "Look, God's dwelling place is now among the people, and he will dwell with them. They will be his people, and God himself will be their God. He will wipe away every tear from their eyes. There will be no more death, or mourning, or crying, or pain, for the old order of things has passed away." He who was seated on the throne said, "I am making everything new." Lord, haste the day. We now worship. We now worship the one who created all things, holds all things together, and will one day make all things new. Amen. Brady, please lead us in worship.

0: You may be seated.
1: Morning, church family. Join me as we pray. Lord, how thankful we are to be able to gather here in this sanctuary today to honor you and to praise you. We pray especially, Lord, for this time of memorial for our fallen veterans. We thank you, Lord, for each and every one of them that gave their lives so that we might have the freedoms we enjoy today. Lord, be with us, watch over and protect us. We pray a special blessing, Lord, to each and every one of those families that have lost those veterans. Comfort, give them peace, and use your love and mercy and grace to make this an easier time for them now. And Lord, we thank you especially for the sacrifice you made as you gave us your Son to come on earth and live a short life, a perfect life, so he could be our forgiveness for sin. Through his blood on the cross, you've saved us, Lord, and we thank you and praise you for that. Don't ever let us forget, Lord, what you gave and what Jesus gave for us. Help us to be more and more like you as we go forward each and every day. Bless the rest of our service, the music, Brother Jeff's message. We pray you'll give him freedom in the pulpit. We'll be open and receptive

Amen. I am so thankful for those who have stood before us to put their God-given gifts to work, to lead us in worship. And I do pray that you have worshiped this morning. As our worship continues through the reading and meditating on God's word, if you would join me in a moment of prayer. Heavenly Father, we are thankful for this opportunity that we've had to gather together to worship you, the one true God Almighty. And we pray that our worship has been pleasing to you. And Heavenly Father, we do pray now that nothing would keep us from worshiping you now as we read and meditate upon your word. May your spirit lead us to truth. May your spirit free us from any distraction, that we may read your word and hide it deep in our heart.

Father, we do pray that the study of your word now would make us more committed and passionate followers of Jesus, that this time in your word would lead us to your will and your way, that it would bear fruit in our lives. And Heavenly Father, we pray these things so thankful that you hear us when we pray. And we pray these things in the mighty and powerful name of our crucified and risen Lord Jesus. Amen. Has doubt ever crept into your faith? Has a difficulty ever led you to questions? More pointedly, more specifically, have you ever asked, God, where are you? God, do you care? God, are you good? Many assume that faith means certainty. But Matthew 11, verses 1 through 6, paints a different picture. If you would join me, Matthew chapter 11, we'll read verses 1 through 6. Matthew 11, verses 1 through 6. If you're headed there, can I hear a big loud amen? As we prepare to read the word of God, I remind you of the truth that we find in Isaiah chapter 40, verse 8. The grass withers and the flowers fall, but the word of our God endures forever indeed. Matthew 11, verses 1 through 6, picking up right where we left off in our study of Matthew's gospel. And it reads, after Jesus had finished instructing his 12 disciples, he went on from there to teach and preach in the towns of Galilee. When John, who was in prison, heard about the deeds of the Messiah, he sent his disciples to ask him, are you the one who is to come, or should we expect someone else? Jesus replied, go back and report to John what you hear and see. The blind receive sight, the lame walk, those who have leprosy are cleansed, and the deaf hear, the dead are raised, and the good news is proclaimed to the poor. Blessed is anyone who does not stumble on account of me. Amen to that portion of Matthew's gospel. And from it, I have three words for you this morning. And the first is this: difficulty can bring doubt. Difficulty can bring doubt. And then I put in parentheses there to stress the point, even to the faithful. Difficulty can bring doubt, and yes, even to the faithful. The John referenced in our passage this morning is, of course, John the Baptist, whom we met earlier in Matthew's gospel. And there, in an earlier portion of Matthew's gospel, John the Baptist did recognize Jesus' identity as the Messiah. You might remember that scene by the Jordan River where John protested that Jesus was asking to be baptized by him. He protested. He said, why would I baptize you? You should be baptizing me. And John consented. He relented when Jesus said, this must be done. This must be done to fulfill all righteousness. And John began his
ministry, of continuing. He began preparing the way for Jesus, and he continued his ministry of preaching of the coming Messiah. John was faithful. He was faithful, and what did he have to show for it? Prison. We'll read the fullness of that story in Matthew 14. John the Baptist was faithful, and what did he have to show for it? Prison. And now, in prison, John is discouraged. He's doubting. He's wrestling with uncertainty. The way I read this passage, he's begging for assurance. In my pastoral observation.

have certain and specific expectations of Jesus' ministry. And when he didn't see them, it led him to ask, "Are you the one?" Contributing factors to doubt: 1, expectations; 2, timetables. John appeared to have a certain and specific timetable for Jesus' ministry. And when things didn't happen according to that predetermined timetable, it led John to ask the question, "Are you the one?" We read this passage and we can see that prison changed the way that John saw things. And pain does that to us. Maybe we could give a bit of testimony to that. Difficulty changes the way that we see things. Pain makes things cloudy. Pain can cloud the things that we once saw clearly. That's what we're getting in this passage, that difficulty can bring doubt even to the faithful. Difficulty can bring doubt even to you. And perhaps your recent marriage struggles have caused you to ask, "God, do you see this? My God, do you really see this?" But perhaps the recent diagnosis of your loved one has caused you to ask, "God, do you still care?" Maybe your recent loss of income has caused you to ask, "God, are you still good?" Difficulty can bring doubt even to the faithful. Here in Matthew 11, John the Baptist, the forerunner of the Messiah, in prison, is asking, "Jesus, are you really the one?" When we read the passage, we find our second word for this morning, that Jesus offers hope, not condemnation. That's what I love about this passage. John sends some of his disciples to Jesus asking the question, "Are you really the one?" And John is not shamed for the question. His real life, real world doubts do not bring about a heap of shame. Jesus offers hope, not condemnation. Jesus points him to transformed lives. Jesus says, "Look, the blind see, the lame are walked, the lame walk, and those with leprosy have been cleansed." He says, "Look, there
indeed is evidence. There's evidence that the kingdom has arrived. He's saying to John, despite your imprisonment, despite your difficulty, there is clear and abundant evidence that the kingdom of God has indeed arrived.

condemnation. Jesus gave John hope. He does the same for us. Perhaps he'll do the same for you this morning. I'll give you once again my definition of hope. True to my nature, it is a bit repetitive, but I think it's clear. Hope, that space between a God-given promise delivered and a God-given promise fulfilled. Hope, it's not wild speculation. It's not wishful thinking. It is that space in between when God has delivered a promise and we are waiting for it to be fulfilled. But with hope, we have to put our expectations and our timetables to the side. As we're waiting.

put those to a side. We have to put our calendars and our agendas to the side. And we yield to the one who created all things, holds all things together, and will one day make all things new. I'm thankful that God does not yield to my expectations, because I routinely find out that God is much bigger than I have imagined. I'm thankful that God does not yield to my timetable, because I routinely discover that my knowledge short-sighted, and God's is eternal. Doubt creeps into the faith of even faithful people, and in our doubt and in our questions, God provides hope. He says, put your expectations and your timetable aside and open up your spiritual eyes and look. Look, find, discover how I have worked and how I am working in this very moment. My final word for you this morning. Blessed are those who persevere. You've got a long memory. You might remember Matthew 5 when we were there and we encountered what we have come to call the Beatitudes, Jesus's blessed are statements. Well, here, tucked into our passage this morning, is another beatitude. Jesus told John, he sent the message back to John, blessed is anyone who does not stumble on account of me. The translation there, what Jesus is getting at, what Jesus is meaning, following me is difficult. Don't get tripped up. Don't get tripped up by your own expectations and your own timetable. Don't get tripped up, and don't you dare quit. God blesses those who devote themselves to Jesus and continue to follow. Jesus blesses those who face difficulty and doubt and continue to follow. I've done this riff right here, this next paragraph. I've done this riff 1,000 times. You've heard it 1,000 times. Here's 1,000 plus 1. When you read our 4 Gospels, Matthew, Mark, Luke, and John, you have the spotlight placed on the life and ministry of Jesus. But as you read those same Gospels, there's a subplot of the life and ministry of those first followers of Jesus. And when you read through those Gospels, you see moments when they get it right. And you see moments when they get rebuked. You see moments of incredible victory, and you see devastating lows. But they continue to follow, because they know that Jesus indeed is the one.
And as they follow him, they become more and more like him. And as they continue to follow, they are pushed into service more and more. The question is this morning, are you willing to follow Jesus even when your expectations are unmet? Are you willing to follow Jesus even when your timetable is ripped to shreds? Blessed is the one who perseveres. Blessed are you when you follow Jesus and keep on following Jesus. Faith, despite what you may have been told, faith is not the absence of questions. It's not that at all. Rather, faith is taking your difficulty and doubts to Jesus. Taking those difficulties and those doubts to Jesus, the one who can actually handle them. Faith is taking those difficulties and doubts to Jesus and then resting in his answers. Doubt, it can drive us to destruction. Or it can drive us to deeper faith. And deeper faith is what we are after. John had a serious question. Think about it this way. He had a serious question. He wasn't ashamed of it. He was actually willing to even tell it to his disciples so that they could carry the question to Jesus. John had serious questions, and when those questions were posed to Jesus, John

is available to you right now. If you'd give me just a moment more, perhaps like John, you need assurance this morning. If you would humor me with a bit of an exercise here, look around this room. Look around this room. This room is filled with faithful people who live and stand in a long line of faithfulness. In this very room. Humor me. You haven't humored me yet. You've listened to me, but you haven't humored me yet. Look around this room. In this very room are faithful people who live and stand in a long line of faithfulness, a line that goes all the way back to the call of Abraham and Moses. A line that extends all the way back to those first disciples who ate breakfast with Jesus. A faithful line of people that goes all the way back to those who actually sipped the water turned wine at the wedding. It goes all the way back to those people who actually tasted the multiplied bread, to the people that heard the Sermon of the Mount with their own ears. It goes all the way back to those people who witnessed Jesus die for the sins of the world. We're in this very room are faithful people who stand in a long line of faithfulness. But I also want you to look around this room one more time. As we look around this room is filled with faithful people who have experienced difficulty. This room is filled with faithful people who have been betrayed and divorced, forsaken, forgotten. There are people in this room who have experienced pain so deep and dark, I can't even begin to describe it. There are people in this room who at this very moment are grieving the loss of loved ones or grieving the loss of unrealized dreams. There are people in this room that have faced all of that. And it has driven them not to destruction.

0: There are people in this room that have faced all that doubt and difficulty. They've asked the question, God, where are you? And he revealed himself. He showed his mighty hand, and it drove this people in this very room into deeper faith. God is big enough and strong enough to handle your difficulty and doubt. So bring it to it. All of it. Perhaps some of you are not quite there yet. Perhaps you need this reminder that God loves you. You will not face shame or condemnation. When you bring those difficulties and those doubts to God, you will find grace and hope. For God loves you. Yes, even you. Demonstrated upon the cross where Jesus died for your sin. Demonstrated through the empty tomb where Jesus was raised to life to give you abundant and eternal life. I'd encourage all of us this morning and all the days after, let us take our difficulty and doubt and allow those things to drive us into deeper hope provided to us by the cross and empty tomb. Let us pray. Heavenly Father, we're thankful for the truth of your word. We're thankful that it's living and active, that it still has the power to pierce our hearts. It still has the power to judge the thoughts and attitudes of our hearts. And Heavenly Father, I'm thankful that questions like we find in Matthew 11, 1 through 6, I'm thankful that they still ring loudly. I'm thankful that they can still be voiced in church. And Heavenly Father, I'm thankful with our real world questions. We are not spoon-fed, wild speculation or wishful thinking. We're given real-world hope. Hope that will outlast this world and reach into eternity. Heavenly Father, I'm thankful for the collected group of faithful people in front of me. I'm thankful for all the mountaintops and the valley lows that you have brought them through. Thankful for the ways in which you have revealed your love and your power. Heavenly Father, at the same time, I'm thankful to the faithful doubters in this room. Those who at this moment are facing difficulty that has produced a wide and vast array of questions and emotions. Father, I pray for us. I pray for all of us now that we would take those things that sit heavy on our shoulders and heavy on our hearts, and we would hand them to you right now. May we bring them to you. And may we experience your grace and your love. Father, help us. Help us put our expectations and our timetables to the side. May we yield. to you. And Heavenly Father, I know there are no easy answers. There are no quick fixes to the difficulties that we face. But as we bring our difficulties to you this morning, may we find the assurance of your love for us. May we be comforted by the grace and hope you provide to us. Lord, we need your help. Apart from you, we have nothing, and we can do nothing. So we run to you now. And we run to you again and again and again and again. And we pray these things, not in our own name, not in the name of our church. We pray these things in the mighty and powerful name of Jesus. Amen. As we conclude our service this morning, we're going to sing one more song. It's your opportunity to respond. However God has worked in you in this last hour, here's the moment to say, Lord, I hear you and I will obey. Maybe that leads you to stand and sing at the top of your lungs, grateful for the grace and love that God has showered upon you. Maybe that leads you to stay seated and pray to the God who hears you. Maybe you need to take a few moments to hand to God some of your difficulty and doubt right now.
1: 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If you have prayer requests, email us at ssfbc.org.
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3: Retired Air Force Brigadier General Mike Houston McClendon has been convicted of continuous sexual assault of a child under the age of 14. The 72-year-old Sulphur Springs man being sentenced to 40 years in prison without the possibility of parole. General McClendon, a 1975 graduate of the U.S. Air Force Academy, initially flew the A-7D fighter in the Tactical Air Command, highly decorated during his service in the United States Air Force, becoming a senior pilot with more than 10,000 hours in more than 35 types of aircraft, ranging from helicopters to fighters to transports. As a civilian, he became a captain for a major airline flying internationally. McClendon arrested back in May of 2024, being accused of an offense happening in the year 2014. The highly decorated Brigadier General arrested on that first-degree felony charge, having his bail set at $100,000 back then. That case making its way through the courts over the last couple of years, finally culminating in the conviction this week, with the case prosecuted by District Attorney Will Ramsey and Assistant District Attorney Zach Blackman, resulting in the guilty verdict of Mike Houston McClendon receiving the sentence of 40 years in prison without the possibility of parole. A graduation photo of sorts went viral and cost a school official his upcoming administration job over in Commerce. The swift termination came after a photo taken over Sam Day's shoulder at the Farmersville High School graduation ceremony as he was sending what was described as a racist text message calling for federal immigration raids on the mostly Hispanic-attended event. Another attendee sitting directly behind Day noticed the message being typed, snapped a photograph, posting it online. Within hours, regional community members identified Day, prompting hundreds of phone calls as well as emails to local school administrators demanding immediate accountability. Commerce ISD Administration, who had recently offered Day the position of incoming director of operations for that school district, very quickly had that offer rescinded. Officials already confirming that Day's transition into the district has been permanently halted. The The fallout from the viral photograph extended back to Day's previous employer, the Caddo Mills Independent School District, where he had recently resigned from his position as Director of Transportation and Grounds. Caddo Mills ISD issued its own formal statement to clarify Day's status and assure local parents that his expressed sentiments did not align with their district's operational standards.
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2: 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These are some of the worst liners we've ever gotten. 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
5: Here is your KSST KRVA FM weather. Scattered rain showers and a few rumbles of thunder will remain possible through the extended holiday weekend into the next few days. Otherwise, patchy fog early this morning, gradually becoming mostly sunny through the afternoon. We'll see the high reach 81. Overnight, the morning low drops to 67. You'll still need to keep the umbrella handy on Monday. Otherwise, partly...
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8: KSST has been reporting the news for Sulphur Springs and Hopkins County since 1947. We couldn't look to the future without remembering our past. These are the history and heritage files as compiled and presented by Bill Bradford prior to 2014.
9: These are the history and heritage files for the 24th day of May.
10: History and heritage. I once asked on the air about the old wagon yards. What were they really like? Got a phone call from James Hathcote.
11: The wagon yard that I referred to was the old Dawson wagon yard, which was in back of what was then Ashcroft Ford Motor Company, which is across the street from People's National Bank. We'd come up one day, we'd go down to a place down on Conley Street, Joe Bohannon's hamburger joint, get a nickel hamburger and a cold drink for, whole meal for a dime. That night, we'd go to what was known as the Bloody Bucket, the old Broadway and Buford show there on the main street. We'd see the show and then we'd go back down to the wagon yard and spread a little pallet on the floor and sleep until the next morning and then go across the street to the old Kitchen Hotel.
10: Yeah.
11: They'd serve you breakfast over there for 50 cents and boy, I mean, they really served a lot of food and a lot of people. The other wagon yard where the Market Square is now, that was the Lindley Yard.
10: He lived at Dyke.
12: That was a pretty good trip into town then, wasn't it?
11: Yes, it was. It'd take at least a good half day.
10: And I don't have a gear on that.
9: In 1984 on ComEd, we were remembering a time when the Sulphur Springs Independent School District student got into trouble with both the courts and the school system for selling drugs. On the day the school board expelled him, the court probated his sentence. One of the terms for probation was that he attend school. I forget how it came out.
10: In 1974, Denise Dickerson handed the Dairy Festival Queen's Crown over to Laska Williams. That was the month in 74 when Glenn Fry retired from the Highway Department. David Worsham was named State President of the Vocational Industrial Clubs of America. Tom Stribling was valedictorian of the Wildcat Class of 74. It's from the Heritage Files.
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15: On our birthday list today for the 24th day of May, we have these people. Happy birthday, Larry Evans, Laverne Daniel, Henry Lewis Jr., Roy Skelton, Ron Herring. Happy birthday, Jennifer Carter, Billy Adams, T.R. Darlin, Russell Birch. Linda Holland has a birthday today, so does Robert Lee, Jerry Stevens, Laura Catherine Cooper. Happy birthday, Shannon Stewart, Jason Bryce, Kimberly Kennan, Doyle Glossop, Jeremy Chester, David Lee Jones, Rio Bryan. Happy 33rd birthday to Dylan Cody Smith. Also celebrating a birthday, Joshua Bo Radney, Kayla Keeley, John Burnside, Emma Lee Spivey, and Janie Waller. Happy birthday to all of you folks who have your birthdays today on May 24th.
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5: President Trump says he supports pausing the federal gas tax. News Nation's Blake Berman reports.
6: He would need the approval of Congress, where the idea has some bipartisan support. It comes as gas prices remain elevated since the start of the war with Iran. The current cost per gallon, roughly $4.50. Before the war started, it was just under $3. The gas tax is included in the price you pay at the pump. It's approximately 18 cents per gallon for gasoline and 24 cents per gallon for diesel. States also have their own gas taxes.
5: And the statewide average price for a gallon of regular gasoline is $4.01, down 2 pennies from yesterday, but up 3 cents from last week and 20 cents from last month. It's $1.20 more expensive than a year ago. Diesel is at $5.05, also down 2 pennies from yesterday, down 3 cents from last week, down 29 cents from a month ago, and up nearly $2 from last year. With an Ag Minute, I'm Chelsea Wade, TSA News.
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2: TSN News, I'm Richard Strong. A Texas Chick-fil-A operator is facing a federal religious discrimination lawsuit. The U.S. Equal Employment Opportunity Commission says Hatchtrick Incorporated fired Manuel Laurel Turode after she asked for Saturdays off to observe her church Sabbath. Turode is a member of the United Church of God and says the company initially agreed to the schedule, but later required Saturday work. When she proposed other solutions, she was offered a lower-paying job and then was fired. The company denies violating federal law. Texas is having a sales tax holiday this weekend for some energy-efficient appliances.
3: Products displaying the Energy Star logo can be purchased tax-free, including air conditioners priced at $6,000 or less, refrigerators priced at $2,000 or less, ceiling fans, fluorescent light bulbs, dishwashers, dehumidifiers, and clothes washers. The same goes for household appliances that get the Water Sense label, including shower heads, bathroom faucets, and landscape irrigation controls. The Texas Comptroller's Office estimates that shoppers will save $15.7 million in state and local sales taxes on purchases made between Saturday and midnight on Monday. Stephen Pickering, TSN News.
2: The Texas Commission on Environmental Quality finds that the city of Amarillo landfill was not properly covering trash to prevent fires.
4: The notice of violation from the TCEQ issued on May 7th came 10 days before the so-called stinky fire started May 17th, destroying or damaging over 75 homes. KVII Television reports Amarillo City Manager Grayson Path says normally crews are there to detect a fire early and extinguish it. But that was not the case with the stinky fire because the fire was not identified until a report of smoke was received on Sunday, May 17th, when the landfill was not in service. John Mark Dempsey, TSN News.
2: School is ending. Summer's on the way. Memorial Day means heading back to beach, pools, lakes, and rivers. But Dallas aquatic officials are reminding people about how important it is to be aware of your surroundings when you're swimming in these waters.
5: Never entering the water alone. Always using the buddy system is what we always recommend. So just, you know, provide close attention to children, supervising them in and near the water.
2: Lifeguard Adi Morales says when swimming in pools with kids, it's important to know when the depth of the water might change. When strong underwater currents become dangerous, it is also recommended to swim with it until conditions are calm enough to swim to safety. Memorial Day usually brings higher gas prices. Sorry, but this one's no exception. Statewide, a gallon of regular NOLED is averaging $4.09 a gallon. In Dallas, that average is $4.12. Houston got off light, and the average there is $3.98. This is TSN.
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2: The United States is nearing a deal with Iran to end the war and reopen the Strait of Hormuz. It would see Iran give up its stockpile of highly enriched uranium. Iran's president says he's ready to assure the world they don't have a nuclear weapon, nor do they want one. The U.S. Secret Service says a man who opened fire near a White House security checkpoint is dead. He's been identified as 21-year-old Nasir Best. He was near 17th Street and Pennsylvania Avenue when he pulled a weapon from his bag and began firing. Secret Service officers returned fire. Gunmen have opened fire in two separate attacks on the coast of Honduras. This killed at least 25 people, including six police officers. And a suicide bomber detonated an explosive-laden vehicle near a railway track as a train passed through the southwestern Pakistani city of Quetta. It killed 23 people, wounded 70 more. This is TSN. city of Quetta.
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7: Here is your KSST KRVA FM weather. Scattered rain showers and a few rumbles of thunder will remain possible through the extended holiday weekend into the next few days. Otherwise, patchy fog early this morning, gradually becoming mostly sunny through the afternoon. We'll see the high reach 81. Overnight, the morning low drops to 67. You'll still need to keep the umbrella handy on Monday. Otherwise, partly...
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3: The Como Picton Lady Eagles lost in the third game of a best-of-three state semifinal series to Shiner Saturday in Huntsville, 17. 17-

0: 3. The Lady Eagles had forced a third game by beating the Lady Comanches 4-2 on Thursday. They lost the first game to Shiner on Wednesday 13-1. Como Picton finishes the season with a 35-8 record under coach Trevor Wallace. Shiner will play Sunray for the 2A Division II state championship Thursday in Austin. Mike Trout hit a two-run homer in the first inning, and the Los Angeles Angels clinched a series win with a 5-2 victory over the Texas Rangers Saturday night in a game heard on KSST. Walbert Urania threw 5 innings for the Angels, allowing 1 run and 5 hits while striking out 6. Former Ranger Kirby Yates earned his first save of the season by pitching a hitless ninth. Nathan Eovaldi gave up 3 runs and 5 hits in 7 innings while striking out 6 for the Rangers. Ezekiel Duran hit a sacrifice fly in the second for the Rangers' first run, and Kyle Higashioka added his 3rd homer of the year in the 7th on a 395-foot shot to center. The 3rd game of the series will be at 6:20 Sunday night at Anaheim. The Rangers open a home series against the Houston Astros on Monday night. KSST Sports.
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0: is your KSST KRVA FM weather. Scattered rain showers and a few rumbles of thunder will remain possible through the extended holiday weekend into the next few days. Otherwise, patchy fog early this morning, gradually becoming mostly sunny through the afternoon. We'll see the high reach 81. Overnight, the morning low drops to 67. You'll still need to keep the umbrella handy on Monday. 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
4: The availability of water is shaping up to be a big topic before the state legislature.
5: Lawmakers have been tasked with looking at the amount of water used by data centers, which are popping up everywhere. Environmental groups want them to do the same thing with coal-fired power plants, which are using 34 billion gallons a year.
6: This is a massive amount of water. This is water that gets evaporated out. That is gone from the system.
5: Noah Verbeek with the Sierra Club says there's over 400 data centers in the state right now. They currently consume just 8 billion gallons of water a year. Some are looking to create their own power supplies, but he says they're focusing on wind and solar, not coal. Michael Board, TSN News.
4: And state lawmakers also got an update on New World screwworm and its move through Mexico. Dudley Hoskins is with the U.S. Department of Agriculture.
7: When the screwworm larvae burrow into the flesh of a living animal, they can cause serious and, if not treated, often deadly damage to its host.
4: USDA is shifting sterile fly dispersal operations. With an Ag Minute, I'm Chelsea Wade, TSN News.
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2: East Texas schools have been awarded more than $2.5 million to fund career and technical education, CTE, training programs. The awards were presented at a ceremony held at Tyler Junior College. They include a $275,000 grant to the Mineola ISD in partnership with Tyler Junior College to train 165 students as automotive service technicians and mechanics. A $334,000 grant to the Hawkins ISD

0: in neighboring Wood County to train 20 students as emergency medical technicians, also in partnership with TJC. And a $275,000 grant to Northeast Texas Community College in Mount Pleasant to train 96 students as registered nurses. The Jobs and Education for Texans JET grants will support career and technical education training programs by helping the schools purchase and install equipment. The equipment will initially train 700 students for high-demand occupations, including HVAC mechanics and installers. Governor Abbott says these grants will provide students in East Texas the real-world training and technical education they need to have successful careers. The future of our state is in good hands because of the education we're providing to young Texans today. KSST News.
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0: Here is your KSST KRVA FM weather. Scattered rain showers and a few rumbles of thunder will remain possible through the extended holiday weekend into the next few days. Otherwise, patchy fog early this morning, gradually becoming mostly sunny through the afternoon. We'll see the high reach 81. Overnight, the morning low drops to 67. You'll still need to keep the umbrella handy on Monday. Otherwise, partly sunny.
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2: The Sulphur Springs High School UIL academic team has won the state championship. The 21 Wildcat Academics competitors compiled 284 points at the state meet Monday and Tuesday at the University of Texas to 189 for second place Lindale. The Wildcats also outpointed Lindale to win the regional meet, 321 points to 296.5. Sulphur Springs won the UIL Academic District meet by an overwhelming margin, totaling 902 points to second place Texarkana Pleasant Groves, 276. It's the second UIL Academic State Championship for Sulphur Springs in 3 years. The Wildcats won the 2023 championship with 196 points to second place Salado with 133. At the state 4A track meet in Austin, May 15th and 16th, Sulphur Springs sprinter Creed Wisenhunt took first place in the 100-meter dash with a time of 10.31 seconds. Wisenhunt also won the district, area, and regional 100-meter dash competitions. The Wildcats 4x200-meter relay team of Creed Wisenhunt, Keyshawn John, Gio Ibarra, Deuce Timmons, and Jackson Hare placed fourth with a time of 1 minute 26.77 seconds. KSST News.
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0: Your KSST KRVA FM weather forecast calls for partly cloudy skies. We can't rule out a few isolated rain showers through daybreak. The morning low of 67 degrees. Same story for Monday, Memorial Day. We'll cap off the extended holiday weekend with partly sunny skies and a slight chance of scattered rain showers through the day. Otherwise, look for the high to top 80 degrees. I'm meteorologist Jared Cirillo.
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0: 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Midler? Oh, bad, of course.
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2: The Como Picton Lady Eagles lost in the third game of a best-of-three state semifinal series to Shiner Saturday in Huntsville, 17-3. The Lady Eagles had forced a third game by beating the Lady Comanches 4-2 on Thursday. They lost the first game to Shiner on Wednesday, 13-1. Como Picton finishes the season with a 35-8 record under coach Trevor Wallace. Shiner will play Sunray for the 2A Division II state championship Thursday in Austin. Mike Trout hit a two-run homer in the first inning, and the Los Angeles Angels clinched a series win with a 5-2 victory over the Texas Rangers Saturday night in a game heard on KSST. Walbert Urania threw five innings for the Angels, allowing one run and five hits while striking out six. Former Ranger Kirby Yates earned his first save of the season by pitching a hitless ninth. Nathan Eovaldi gave up three runs and five hits in seven innings while striking out six for the Rangers. Ezekiel Duran hit a sacrifice fly in the second for the Rangers' first run, and Kyle Higashioka added his third homer of the year in the seventh on a 395-foot shot to center. The third game of the series will be at 6:20 Sunday night at Anaheim. The Rangers open a home series against the Houston Astros on Monday night. KSST Sports.
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2: With an ag minute, I'm Chelsea Wade. The Trump administration is expected to temporarily suspend tariffs on imported beef as it looks for ways to bring down grocery prices.
3: His executive order would waive tariff rate quotas on beef imports for about 200 days, potentially increasing shipments from countries like Australia, Canada, Mexico, Brazil, and New Zealand. The announcement pressured cattle futures yesterday, with both Fed and feeder cattle contracts moving lower after news of the proposal surfaced. Beef imports already account for about 18% of domestic beef consumption, and analysts say suspending tariffs could push imports even higher. Now, not everybody supports the plan. Some ranching groups worry that larger imports could pressure domestic cattle prices, while others argue the real issue remains consolidation in the meatpacking industry. Russell Scott, TSN News.
2: And this has been an Ag Minute. I'm Chelsea Wade, TSN News.
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0: Your KSST-KRVA FM weather forecast calls for partly cloudy skies. We can't rule out a few isolated rain showers through daybreak. The morning low of 67 degrees. Same story for Monday, Memorial Day. We'll cap off the extended holiday weekend with partly sunny skies and a slight chance of scattered rain showers through the day. Otherwise, look for the high to top 80 degrees. I'm meteorologist Jared Cirillo.
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0: 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It is history.
1: He dives. He scores.
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1: Another stellar defensive play by the Rangers.
0: It is out of here. He struck him out swinging and the ball game's over.
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4: What's going on, everybody? Thanks for joining.

0: tonight as the Rangers and Angels get set for the finale of a three-game series, and for the Rangers, the end of a long nine-game three-city road trip. Coming up later on, we're going to hear from David Murphy. We'll get his thoughts on his role as a broadcaster, playing with Mike Trout, some memories from his days as a Ranger, and we'll get his pulse on the 2026 Rangers. We'll also hear from Skip Schumacher, but right now it is time for a pregame roundtable as we bring in Matt Hicks. Hey, Hicksy.
1: Hey, good afternoon.
0: Good afternoon. You know, as the bus was pulling in, the vast parking lot set up here outside of the Big A, there were a bunch of tailgaters and then some kids playing what amounts to, I guess, the modern version of stickball. And I was just wondering, what was your favorite baseball-adjacent game that you played growing up?
1: I would do this thing in our front yard. We had a sidewalk right by our front yard, and the curb was probably, I don't know, maybe about 8 to 9 inches high. And I would go out there with my glove and either a baseball or a tennis ball, and I would throw the ball. I'm in the street. I would throw the ball to hit the curb so that the ball would come back to me and I could field it, whether the ball popped up or whether it was on the street and a grounder. And what that did was it made me pretty sharp at being able to throw the ball where I wanted to, because if you'd throw it a little too high, it would just skip off the sidewalk and go into the yard, and I couldn't do anything with it. So for me, you know, if my brother wasn't around or if there weren't any other kids around, I could just go out there and practice that particular skill on the sidewalk.
0: There are two games I played growing up that I loved. One was outside with my brothers because it was their way to like get me to practice. It was called 5-4-3-2-1. We would play usually the Rangers and the Yankees, because when my brothers first were in America, they lived in Fort Lee, New Jersey. They were Yankees fans. I was a Rangers fan. They're a lot older than I am, so we would take the Rangers and Yankees lineups, and they would throw a ground ball or a fly ball, and you know, I would always have 5 seconds to get the out, or the fly ball, you know, timing notwithstanding, but if it got by me, maybe it was a quote-unquote ball in the gap. Every 5 seconds, a runner would advance, and I used to love that. And then indoors, much to the chagrin of my parents, we'd play koosh baseball. You remember the old koosh balls? It had this,
1: no, like, it was like a Nerf ball?
0: Yeah, maybe kind of. It had this, like, core, and then probably, like, hundreds of these rubber filaments that jutted out from that core. But I'd take, you know, one of those mini bats that you can buy or they give away, and I'd play koosh baseball. And you could throw some interesting pitches, you know, by trying to manipulate the little filaments. But
1: you must have had a big din.
0: It really wasn't that big. Oh. I mean, listen, I'm not a big guy. It wasn't that big, and definitely broke some things along the way, but a lot of memories playing those two baseball-adjacent games. Well, the Rangers not playing a baseball-adjacent game. They're playing an actual baseball game. But maybe someone needs to just remind the Rangers that the game starts in the first inning. This year, it's been tough sledding for Texas right away. And, you know, the interesting thing about it is when the Rangers score first, not necessarily in the first inning, but when they draw first blood, they're incredibly tough to beat. They're 18-3. The problem is, that's 21 games. The Rangers have played 51 games. That means 30 times they have not scored first, and they've only won 6 of those 30 times. But whether it's scoring first or not, the first inning in general just has been a tough go for Texas.
1: It's crazy how disparate the numbers are when you talk about just the first inning and then the rest of the game from the second inning on. The Rangers have been outscored 41-17 in the first inning this year. In this series, they've been outscored by the Angels 6-0 in the first inning. Here's a number that really sticks out. The Texas staff ERA in the first inning after 51 games is 7.24. That's the ERA. For any other inning, the number begins with a 2, a 3, or a 4. And in 4 different innings, that number begins with a 2. So it's like everything. The offense has not been good in the first. The pitching has not been good in the first. The defense has not been particularly good in the first. The Rangers need to have some sort of sense of urgency in the first inning of a game. Yes, we're playing an Angels team that does not have a good bullpen. You get to the bullpen, usually you win. The Angels talk about how many leads they've had in the sixth and seventh this year, and then the bullpen just fritters it all away. But you can't come into a game against these guys and go, well, you know what, if we're down 2-1 or 3-1, that's okay. We're going to come back and get them. No, you got to jump on top of them in the first inning. And the Rangers just haven't been able to do that. And, you know, that number for the Angels is not as good as the number for Texas. You talked about when scoring first, the Rangers are 18-3. The Angels are only 14-9 when they score first, but when they don't, they have a similar record to Texas of 5-25. So let's put up some sort of crooked number in the top of the first today and see if we can't get out of here with a W.
0: You know, and Skip Schumacher addressed this prior to the game, and I got to believe he's trying to think of creative ways to either structure the lineup or get some action, but you got to get base runners in order to do it, and unfortunately, the Rangers just haven't been able to get a whole lot going in the first inning. And then even for as good as their pitching's been, Nathan Eovaldi, for instance, last night, he allowed 3 runs over 7 innings. Nothing wrong with that start. That's a fine start. 2 of those 3 came in the first inning on the Mike Trout home run. The Angels have hit a home run in the first inning in both of the games this series. 2 home runs in the first game of this series, those coming off of Jacob deGrom, and then the home run in the first inning yesterday. Home runs a big part of the Angels' offense. The Rangers just have not been a big-time home run hitting team here this year. But this road trip, the Rangers have been collecting the extra base hits, and they added some extra base hits again yesterday.
1: Yeah, Higgy hit the only home run, but I believe it's now, 6 straight games in which the Rangers have a doubles streak and a home run streak. So that's a good thing. They've been slugging more here over the last week. All of those slugging numbers are up across the board, and they're going to need to continue to do that. You know, you can't come to a ballpark like this and get 6 singles necessarily and expect to win a ball game. But, you know, at least that's a positive, what they've been able to do in the slugging department here recently.
0: All right, Hicksy, appreciate it.
1: All right, thanks.
0: All right, the Rangers and the Angels getting set to go here in a little bit. Some updates for you earlier. Skip Schumacher shared that Wyatt Langford had a very positive step today towards his recovery from a forearm injury. Still probably maybe around a week, a little more than a week out. Corey Seager is going to be reevaluated in a week, and then the Rangers did make a roster move prior to tonight's game. Gavin Collier has been recalled, and Cole Wynn has been placed on the IL with some shoulder soreness, so hopefully just a quick rest for Cole. He'll be ready to pop back with the right arm fatigue, and then Gavin Collier able to, just after a few days down, jump right back into this bullpen and provide the Rangers with some high velo outs, maybe some swing and miss with that stuff from his powerful right arm. All right, we come back. We're going to hear from Skip Schumacher as we get you ready for the Rangers and the Angels on the Trajan Wealth Rangers Radio Network.
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0: Welcome back to the Trajan Wealth Rangers Radio Network pregame show. Getting ready for the Rangers and the Angels, the finale of a three-game series, the finale of a nine-game road trip for the Rangers. The Rangers are trying to avoid a sweep in this series and try to get a fourth win in this road trip. It's a losing road trip for the Rangers, having already lost five games, but the hope is that they get on the plane with a 4-5 record and not a 3-6 record, and certainly don't want to get swept at the hands of the Angels, who are 19-34 on the season. The Rangers enter play today 24-27, three games under 500, but they woke up today. I mean, this is just kind of how crazy the American League is this year. The Rangers woke up today a half game back of a playoff spot in the American League wild card race, and they woke up today a game and a half back of the Athletics for the top spot in the American League West. So a slow start for the Rangers through 51 games, but thankfully they're not in the division of a team that's just off to an aces start like the Tampa Bay Rays. The Rays are 34-16. The Rangers would already be over 10 games back of the Rays if they were in the AL East. So a little bit of fortune for the Rangers. It's allowing them a little bit of time to try and get this ship going in the right direction, but a tough start to the season for the Rangers as we are almost a third of the way through, and not the road trip that the Rangers wanted, but a chance to get on the plane with a little bit of momentum before a four-game series starts against the Astros tomorrow in Arlington. Well, it's Reed Detmers on the mound for the Angels, Mackenzie Gore on the mound for the Rangers. A couple of lefties will cap off this road trip and this series for Texas. Now, earlier, Matt Hicks caught up with Rangers manager Skip Schumacher to get you ready for tonight's ballgame.
12: Well, Skip, yesterday a 5-2 loss to the Angels, and from the standpoint of where LA is in the standings, another frustrating game. I think as we were doing the game yesterday, you guys got behind early, but it was a one-run game or a two-run game for a pretty good stretch. I think we still had a pretty good feeling that this was a very winnable game last night, given the Angels' bullpen and what they've not been able to do this season, but you just weren't able to get over the hump as far as offense was concerned.
13: We left a lot of guys on base. So you figured you were going to break through at some point. Bases loaded three times. Bases loaded with one out one of the times. Just at least getting one run I thought was going to happen a few times. Didn't happen. And that's how you lose games. You know, they hit with runners in scoring position. We did not. We talked about that at length earlier in the season when we just weren't doing that. And then we started doing that a little bit better early or in the middle kind of the season. And last night was a tough one to swallow because of the 11 left on base, a lot of runners in scoring position. We just didn't cash in.
12: When you think about it, just taking a look at the numbers to this point of the year, with men in scoring position, you're hitting .255. You're slugging .389. You have a team on base of .724. Those are all good competitive numbers. But then you compare it to the bases loaded situation, a team batting average of .205, and all year long, just two extra base hits, both doubles, with the bases loaded. Is there that much of a difference when you're a hitter and you step into the box? When the bases are loaded, do you put more pressure on yourself as opposed to runners at first and third or runners at second and third?
13: I didn't. So if you're asking me if I did, I did not. No, I thought I was always in the driver's seat. But I think, you know, there are guys that will, you know, try to, you know, maybe create or try to make things happen instead of just trusting themselves and reminding themselves that the pitcher is on an island out there and they are the ones in trouble. And we are chasing a little bit more or guessing too much when that guy's in trouble. There's a reason why bases are loaded. Either they're walking guys or, you know, they're getting hit, and the pitcher feels that. And we just have not, for whatever reason, capitalized with the bases loaded. And we've had them quite often. I don't know what the numbers are in the league of how many times we've had bases loaded, but it feels like we've had enough times where we should be cashing in by now. The numbers are the numbers. They're real. You know, we talk about it. We don't exhaust it, because the more you talk about it, it's, you know, it's like, you know, becomes a thing. So we just want to, you know, educate them as much as we can and then give it our best shot the next time it goes around.
12: Flip side of that is you're still creating traffic. You're creating those problems where you have men on base.
13: Yeah, that's what you want. I mean, you feel good about, you know, guys on base multiple innings, but to your point earlier, if you don't cash them in, then you don't feel equally as bad. So I'd much rather have traffic. Don't get me wrong. It's better than like a 1-0 game and one guy gets on and it's a very boring game to sit back and watch. But we do have to find different ways. And, you know, if it's pinch hitting, if it's not pinch hitting, if it's, you know, doing something different to like get this thing going. In my seat, you're always trying to find different ways to help these guys get going. And so we're always in discussion of, you know, what people see and, you know, how we can make this thing better.
12: Mm-hmm. One other issue certainly that has come to the fore during this series is what's happening in the first inning. Four runs given up on Friday. Yesterday, you fall behind 2-0. The first inning numbers are obviously not good. You've been outscored 41-17. But on the other side of that, when you do score first, you have an 18-3 record. So it seems like it would be paramount for you to get some runs in the first inning here today.
13: It's not like a trying, I promise you. Yeah, we are not going up there thinking we're not going to score this, you know, this game, you know, first inning. We are always trying to score first. We're trying to put a crooked number up in the first inning, give our pitcher some breathing room. To your point, our record, we know what the record is when we score first. We preach it all the time to score first. But we haven't on the road. And, you know, when we're giving up, you know, 2 to 4 runs in a couple of these starts, it is tough to come back and fight back at the major leagues. And we've done a good job of it. Our guys have fought back and kept us in games. But, you know, I've heard this since travel ball and Little League. It's, you know, you got to score first. And it's no different than it is there than it is in the major league level.
12: You know, I got interviewed earlier today and was asked about the fact that you're like 3-5 on the road trip and you're playing the Angels and they're the worst team in baseball. And I had to remind the guys, hey, wait a minute, Mike Trout's on this team and he's having a resurgent year. There are other guys in the lineup that are doing really well. And one guy that's had a really good series against you, Zach Neto, at the top of the lineup. He's 4-7 in the series. He's got a double, 2 home runs. He's reached base safely 6 times. Clearly a key to beating this club is keeping him off the bases.
13: It is. Mike Trout is still really good. Yeah. You know, you kind of circle him and try to make sure he doesn't beat you. Unfortunately, you know, yesterday was a home run off Evo, kind of a backup cutter that, you know, good hitters, they make you pay for mistakes. Evo got him out a couple more times after that. Evo's also pretty good. But you're right about Mike Trout. He's having a really nice year again. But that shortstop, I've liked him since his college days at Campbell. I was on him, you know, in my all scouting eyes. I thought he was a very special player, the way he went about the game, hard-nosed player, plays shortstop the right way, and he can clip you if you make a mistake, and he definitely did that against us so far. You know, we are having trouble with the first pitch sometimes, too. I think you mentioned it about a month ago about the first pitch of the game. You know, we've given up some home runs in the first pitch of the game, and he did that to us, so we have to figure out how to keep him off the bases, but also make quality pitches the first pitch of the game.
12: You had to pull Josh Young out of the game yesterday after that diving stop on a ball that was hit by Neto. But after the game, I guess you got some encouraging news. What's the latest on Josh?
13: Yeah, he's still pretty sore. He's going to be down today. We'll see what happens tomorrow. Hopefully he feels better when he wakes up tomorrow. you know, I don't know exactly what to call it other than kind of shoulder fatigue. But he didn't dislocate it or sublux it or anything, which is good news, but he's still pretty sore.
1: All right, we're with Rangers skipper Skip Schumacher ahead of the final game in this series against the Angels here today. A roster move today. Cole Wynn, who pitched yesterday, will go on the injured list with arm fatigue, and you recall Gavin Collier, and we know what Gavin can do.
13: Yeah, he's got shoulder fatigue. Unfortunately, Cole last night felt it when he came out of the his outing, and then didn't really recover today. So had to make a move, and Gavin was good. It was unfortunate that he came off the roster in Colorado. We just had to make a move. I told him he'd come back here soon. You know, don't go down there and sulk. I didn't think it'd be a couple days from now, from then, I should say. But always good to have him back. He's got real swing and miss stuff, which we don't really have in a really good bullpen. But it's nice to have his name called and knowing you're getting 100 miles an hour with a really good sweeper.
1: Mackenzie Gore makes the start here today. There was some concern that he might not with the lat tightness that made him have a short start his last time out on Monday. But you wouldn't run him out there unless he was fully ready to go.
13: Yeah, he checked all the boxes that our training staff and myself needed to see throughout this last 3 or 4 days. He's adamant that he's good to go. No pitch restrictions or pitch counts, pitch limits. So looking forward to a good start. We need a good start out of him. You know, after giving us one inning in Colorado, he was really upset that, you know, he couldn't, you know, get 5, 6, 7 innings, you know, for his teammates and for us. So I think I know you'll see a different Mackenzie Gore out there today.
1: Command the primary concern for him?
13: I think so. I think the it's not just the command of all the pitches. It's the first pitch strikes, and then when he gets ahead, can he put him away without getting to 3-2 counts? And I think he gets deeper into games. As he gets deeper into games, it's, you know, 100 pitches after 5 is what we don't want. You know, we want lower pitch counts, and he's done it, you know, a couple times. I mean, you've seen some really good outings out of Mackenzie when he's just on the attack and he's throwing his off speed for strikes, and he's getting the ball inside on righties and lefties and not just hanging out over. And I think that's going to be the key today.
1: And Evaldi going 7 innings yesterday, I would imagine, has your bullpen set up nicely, not only for today, but for the start of the series tomorrow against Houston.
13: Yeah, we're ready to go today. We have a full bullpen. There's nobody down, so Evo afforded that to us, gave us that. And, you know, so we're looking to use him if needed. But I'm hoping Mackenzie, you know, we only need to cover a couple innings from Mackenzie's outing.
1: All right, and you go up against Reed Detmers, a lefty who has given this club trouble in the past. Detmers, though, not having the kind of season this year that he's had in recent years. What sort of challenges does he pose?
13: Well, he's throwing more strikes than he did last year, so that's one thing that we got to keep our eye on. And if he gets, you know, wild, and we have to make sure we control the strike zone. Hopefully, we can get him out of there in, you know, 5 innings and get to their, you know, kind of tired bullpen. There's been a lot of innings in that bullpen, you know, over their homestand. So we got to get back into that bullpen if we want to have a chance. And that starts with getting Detmer's pitch count high. Make sure he's down in the zone. We don't chase that fastball at the top. And I think that's, you know, kind of the key to our success today.
1: Skip, thanks for the time.
13: All right, thank you.
0: All right, there you go. That's Ixie and Skip as the Rangers try to avoid a sweep at the hands of the Angels. It's Detmers and Gore, the pitching matchup. And when we come back, we're going to hear from another lefty. David Murphy joins the Trajan Wealth Rangers Radio Network pregame show. We'll talk to him about broadcasting. We'll talk to him about some of his memories as a ball player. And we'll talk to him about his thoughts for this 2026 Rangers ball club. All that coming up next on the Trajan Wealth Rangers Radio Network pregame show.
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25: 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The Rangers and Angels getting set to start at 20 past the hour. It's Reed Detmers on the mound for the Angels, Mackenzie Gore on the mound for the Rangers. And with a win today, the Rangers would avoid getting swept by the Angels. They haven't been swept by the Angels since the end of the year in 2022 here at the Big A. And the Rangers will avoid matching a season-low watermark of four games below 500 with a loss. The Rangers were 17-21 after they lost the first game of their series against the Cubs about a little over 2 weeks ago. The Rangers can get back to within two games of 500 with a win here this evening. Well, David Murphy is going to be on the national call along with Mark Gubiza and Jason Benetti. That game will be televised on Peacock. The game here in front of us on the Trajan Wealth Rangers Radio Network with Hixie and me will be your only option for local coverage. We hope you certainly will choose us and join our broadcast throughout the evening. But we still love Murph, of course. We're not competing with Murph. And Murph took some time to join us earlier. I started off by asking Murph how he feels about this whole broadcasting thing that he started a little over a handful of years ago after his playing career came to an end.
26: All right, Murph, your broadcasting career started years ago in Frisco. We got to call some Rough Riders games together. You now have been doing games at the big league level for a few years, pre and post, and obviously with RSN, and then tonight working with Peacock. But I'm just curious, what's it been like for you getting to broadcast games?
27: You know, it's I feel like so many players, like, I realize how lucky I am because I don't know if I really sought this out. Like, it kind of found me. And, you know, when people would ask me during my career, what do you want to do? Like, what's next after you get done playing? And they would ask me, do you want to be a broadcaster? Would you be interested in that? And I said, it's something I'd be interested in, but I don't know if I'd be quick enough on my feet. So, you know, there has been a process to it. Like, early on, I feel like it was easy because it was new. All my material was fresh. So I've started to understand, like, the value in the preparation, in the research, in digging into the numbers a little bit more. But I think I finally found my groove a little bit. I can honestly say it took me about 100 games before I really started to feel comfortable.
26: obviously it's not our job as broadcasters, whether it's in the play-by-play role or the analyst role, to strategize for the big league team. But we pore over numbers and look over data and all these things. Is there anything that you've been exposed to or maybe have had the time to really dive into from a data standpoint that you wish you had a better understanding of as a player?
27: You know, I don't think so. I mean, I remember specifically a few years after I retired, and one thing that stood out was I was reading an article about Jay Bruce, and I think he had gone over to the Mets, and what kind of revitalized his career at the time was they told him he's got to hit the ball in the air more to the pull side. So obviously that's, you know, no secret anymore. That's what most players are trying to do. That's what most pitchers are trying to prevent. So I think for me, if I could go back and play again, that's something that I would focus on. And obviously the chase, like, you know, there's like a whole different language in baseball than 10 years ago at the end of my career. You know, we talk about swing decisions. That was never a thing. So obviously you lay off the close pitches, then you get yourself a good pitch to hit. You do damage in the air to the pull side. Obviously the game really hasn't changed. You're still trying to hit it where they ain't. You're still trying to score runs, but I guess the process has changed a little bit more.
26: Talking with David Murphy, I want to ask you about the Rangers, but first, Mike Trout hit a home run yesterday.
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0: to myself. Swings in during the break. Hit me with a 1-2 combo, then an uppercut. Mortal Kombat style. I was wobbly in finishing mode, but Matt showed me mercy. I appreciate that.
1: Well, I understood about 10% of that.
0: First pitch to Jose Zarias. Swing and a miss. You've never played or watched Mortal Kombat?
1: Absolutely not. I've played FIFA.
0: The 0-1. Swing and a miss. Gore challenging Siri with a fastball, and the count's nothing at 2. Mortal Kombat is a fighting game, as you can imagine.
1: I was able to absorb.
0: The final boss is a four-armed mutant named Goro, if I recall.
1: Okay.
0: The 0-2. Swing and Siri pops it up. Foul ground back at home. Might be a play for Jansen. On the track in front of the backstop, he backpedals and makes the catch, as he did end up having room. That ball ended up drifting back towards fair territory, and Jansen was up for the task, so there's one away in the bottom of the third.
1: It's just a little bit of wind here today. What little bit of wind there is blowing out. That may have had an impact on keeping it within the field of play. But I think it was more the Magnus effect on the ball as it was spinning and coming down and going back